0: Waikato Hospital haven't revealed any issues as Atiti's at home and says he's feeling good, wanting to thank fans for their love and support. Super Rugby coverage with NZ Safety Blackwoods taking care of business. The Kiwi trio have qualified inside the top 10 for IndyCar qualifying at the Automotive Group 500 in St. Louis. So, Scott McLaughlin's qualified 5th, Marcus Armstrong 6th, and Scott Dixon is 7th. Shane Van Gisbergen's qualified a lowly 30th for tomorrow's 400-mile NASCAR race in Brooklyn, Michigan. A move north to come under the wing of Temepara Bailey has felt like the right move for Stars midfielder Claire O'Brien. Bailey O'Brien and the 4th-place Stars host the 3rd-place Southern Steel from 4 o'clock today in what is a must-win match for the Aucklanders. O'Brien feels while the results haven't quite been going their way, she's loving the insights given to her by Bailey.
1: I've loved working with Bubby this year. She's been awesome and has really helped me develop my game in that wing attack position. I'm loving learning lots, really, yeah, hoping that we can translate it a little bit more into some wins on the scoreboard.
0: I'm Dean McLaughlin. That's News Talk ZB News and Sport with Sanderson Vitamins, a 100% New Zealand owned family business. It's 12:05. Jason Pine is next.
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5: Your Met Service forecast for Wellington. Scattered showers and low cloud mainly north of the harbour, clearing to fine for the rest of the day with southerlies turning northerly. And you've got a low 10 degrees this evening. Tomorrow, mainly fine, chance of a shower at night, and northwesterlies turning southerly at night as well. You've got a high 16, dropping to a low 8. Over to Tuesday, another fine day with a shower or two in the morning and afternoon, with southwesterlies becoming strong in the morning in Arvo. A high 11 degrees with a low 8.
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6: Kia ora, good afternoon. 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Happy 60th birthday, 60th! To former All Black halfback and now Newstalk ZB rugby commentator and analyst Ant Strawn, 60. Youngest 60-year-old I've ever seen. Looks about 35. Have a great day, Ant. Happy 51st to former Black Caps fast bowler Shane Bond. I'm Jason Pine, show producer Andy McDonald. We're here talking sport until 3. Our Super Rugby semis are locked and loaded. Chiefs v Crusaders, Hamilton. Friday night, what a blockbuster that promises to be. Going to get you inside both camps this afternoon after their respective wins yesterday by fairly comfortable margins in the end. The second semi is in Wellington on Saturday night, the Hurricanes hosting the Blues. Super Rugby Pacific CEO Jack Mesley along shortly. Your thoughts on the final four and the concept of the lucky loser. I'm still not totally on board with the lucky loser concept. Is it right that a team which has lost its last four games is now one match away from the grand final? I know it doesn't set itself up in that fashion necessarily, but I don't know. Be keen to hear your thoughts on whether the finals format is the right one for Super Rugby. We'll cover off the All Whites after one, a much better performance from them against England this morning compared to Haiti the other day. Pole vaulter Imogen Harris with us after two. She jumped a PB of 4.81. In the last few days. That is getting right up there. Imogen Harris out of Europe. Rookie world champion woodchopper Matthew Gower is with us. Basketball this afternoon too. The New York Knicks hunting a first NBA championship since 1973. We'll get your stateside for that. Please join the show at any time you like. 0800 80 10 80 is our phone number. That never changes. Neither does the text line 9292. Send your emails to Jason at newstalkzb.co.nz. Just gone 9 past midday.
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0: Ash up front, so they'll bring that. But, you know, I think it showed yesterday, their resilience is a bit, it ain't there. So I expect to take care of them. And then let's hope, like, I don't know the extra time finals format, but let's hope that goes in Hamilton, those two, bash each other up. You know, a few key, not All Black injuries, but, you know, just a few grand final injuries. And then I want the Crusaders. If we get through, I want the Crusaders. I'm so desperate to beat them. And I think the Chiefs are probably a better team. But like I said, I'm keeping a lid on it. I'm not, you know, I'm into it. But I just, you know, I've been here before. I just don't want to believe just yet, Barney.
1: Good on you. But I feel the same way. I want to believe. And I look at this team and I think, man, they're one of the best Hurricanes teams I've seen. And they should account comfortably for the Blues, given that they've leaked so many points in the last little while. But, yeah, until it's done, not going to celebrate. Good to chat to you, mate. We'll work out this finals format. Don't worry. We will work it out. Just on the Blues, think about when they won it in 2024 under Vern Cotter, and it was built on a solid defensive strategy. In the final few games of that season, the final regular season game, they beat the Chiefs 31-17. They beat the Drua in the quarters 36-5. In the semi-final, they conceded 20 points against the Brumbies, 34-20. And in the final, they beat the Chiefs 41-10. So what's that? 35, 45, 52 points in the last four games of the season. They conceded 52 last night, didn't they? So they conceded as many points in one game last night than they did in the last four games of their Super Rugby winning season two seasons ago. Same coach. I just don't get it. 29-1. Keep your calls coming. 0800 8010 89292 for your text. We're back in a sec on Weekend Sport.
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9: Yes, it is indeed. 17-1. The Chiefs through to yet another Super Rugby Pacific semi-final. Convincing 46-24 win over the Reds in Hamilton last night. They will host the Crusaders back in Hamilton Friday night. A repeat of last year's final, albeit in Hamilton this time, not in Christchurch. Among those contributing to another strong performance from the Chiefs, young fullback Isaac Hutchinson, who scored the game's final try, his first in Super Rugby.
10: Big swinging pass to Hutchinson to his left. Hutchinson runs at Wilson. He's got Hutchinson gone through. He's gone right through. Hutchinson out of the post. Oh, gracious me. 44-24. Hutchinson has skinned him. From 40 metres.
9: Yeah, it was a good try from Isaac Hutchinson. Converted, 46-24. Isaac, congratulations on the win and your try. Another home semi coming for the Chiefs. How do you reflect on the game last night, having given it the overnight test?
11: Oh, no, thanks for having me, mate. I think, I could be proud of the boys. I think it was a hard-fought battle. I mean, those Reds, they didn't make it very easy for us. So it was a full 80 that we had to work through, but now Fords gave us some really good go forward ball, which made the back's job a wee bit easier.
9: Yeah, certainly a tense game. I mean, finals rugby obviously can be that way, but you seemed to stay patient and gradually wear them down. Was that always the feeling going in, that it would be a bit of an arm wrestle, particularly to start with?
11: Oh yeah, 100%. We knew Reds were gonna come out firing, so it's about weathering the storm, especially in finals footy. I mean, there's so much passion to it, so you got to expect that.
9: Damien McKenzie, just want to ask about him. Another big game, huge influence. What's it like playing alongside someone with his sort of experience, his sort of creativity, a player like that?
11: Oh mate, it's pretty awesome. I mean, it gives you a bit of confidence to

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5: 4-1, just on Wallace Atiti, after the worrying scenes last night of him with the head knock and then being in major distress when he was on the ground. The Chiefs have sent out a message this morning saying that he's at home and feeling good. He wants to thank everyone for their love and support. Scans at Waikato Hospital did not reveal any issues. Wallace will be assessed and cared for through the concussion protocol. So that means he'll definitely not be available for the semi-final. On Friday night, I guess if the Chiefs were to progress to the grand final, then there would be another decision to be made. Thanks for all your calls on the rugby. We'll flick across to the All Whites after 1 o'clock.
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0: minutes from his childhood front door later this year when the AusX Supercross Championships held at North Harbour Stadium. Davies is hoping to inspire Kiwi kids with his full throttle efforts practically in his backyard.
1: Very local. I'll be staying at home, you know, I'll be staying in my own bed. So it's probably only 15 minutes away. So it'll be cool.
0: Motorsport with CRC's Evapo Rust now in a new dip basket canister. I'm Dean McLaughlin. That's Newstalk ZB News and Sport with Sanderson Vitamins, a 100% New Zealand-owned family business. It's 1:05. Jason Pine is next.
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5: Your Met Service forecast for Wellington. Scattered showers and low cloud mainly north of the harbour, clearing to fine for the rest of the day with southerlies turning northerly. And you've got a low 10 degrees this evening. Tomorrow, mainly fine, chance of a shower at night, and northwesterlies turning southerly at night as well. You've got a high 16, dropping to a low 8. Over to Tuesday, another fine day with a shower or two in the morning and afternoon, with southwesterlies becoming strong in the morning in Arvo. A high 11 degrees with a low 8.
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7: Hi there, welcome in, welcome back, 107, I'm Jason Pine. Andy McDonald is in charge of the show. We're here until 3. All Whites. Just 9 days away now from their first match at the FIFA World Cup. Their first appearance there for 16 years. They have gone down 1-0 to England in their final warm-up match before the start of the World Cup.
8: Here's the cross, Kane's free! And Harry Kane! Who else scores and breaks the deadlock?
7: That was the only goal of the game, though. As I say, New Zealand start their World Cup campaign against Iran Tuesday week, June 16, in Los Angeles. Noel Barkley played 20 full internationals for New Zealand in the late 1980s and early 1990s, scoring 5 goals. He's a very keen and incisive observer of the game as well, and joins us now. Noel, after what happened against Haiti during the week, the 4-0 loss, what was your overall assessment as the All Whites only lost 1-0 to a pretty good team in England this morning?
9: Absolutely pleased, Piney. You know, obviously, after the other day, it was really disappointing. The one thing that we were good at was defending and holding teams out. And, you know, he stood by the players that have been sort of his number one picks, you know, in the last sort of couple of years, and they all stood up today. And when you think about the talent with England, I thought it was an absolute, you know, masterclass in defence and closing down and hanging on. And in the first half, a couple of half chances and corner at the end, who knows? So, yeah, look, so much to be pleased about. When you look at the talent that they brought on at halftime, it's just incredible. You know, Bellingham, Jordan, you know, ridiculous. Elliot Anderson, £100 million players. And we did all right. We stood up. Fantastic.
7: How needed was this after the 4-0 defeat to Haiti on Wednesday?
9: Absolutely crucial. I mean, even when they took the England game, I know you don't turn games like that down, but I did wonder about whether that was the right sort of opposition so close. And certainly after losing to Haiti, you sort of felt like, you know, we could be in for something that might not be pretty. But look, honestly, they were fabulous. It's all about performance rather than results. although when you have a really, really bad result like we did the other day and didn't play that bad in the first half, it still is the bit that everybody remembers. But that defensive unit that has sort of been good for us over the last sort of, you know, 24 months was very good today. Boxall and Sermon, really good. Stamovic, really good. Elijah, a lot better than the other day. Woodsy sort of battled away as much as he could against, you know, players who know

0: City in the Azteca. One of their players said the only way to beat them there, if you do win, you'll end up dead, or you'll something like that. So this is the way they feel. It's a fortress for them, and I think they've got good strikers. Two Jimenez, Raul Jimenez and Santiago Jimenez, two tall strikers who can. One's in Italy, and obviously Raul is at Fulham and has played at Wolves. So I think they've got a good all-round team. Yourself, Barney?
1: Okay, good. So Spain and Mexico. Well, I'm going to, for the cliche one at the top, I'm going to go France, right. Just because I've just got some absolutely terrific players.
0: Yes.
1: And that's, I don't think much more needs to be said about that. The more interesting one, I think, is the outsider. I'm going to go for Ecuador, who, yeah, they're in a group with Germany, and the Ivory Coast. So it's not the easiest group, but I just did note that in March, in a couple of friendlies, they drew 1-1 with the Netherlands, and they also drew 1-1 with Morocco, who went, I think, quite deep at the last World Cup, and last time I checked, were in the world's top 10. So Ecuador's my dark horse. How does that sound?
0: Well, actually, come to think of it, Piney, Ecuador could be a banana skin team for a lot of the World Cup hopefuls, right? Am I right?
1: Yes. I knew you were going to go somewhere like that.
0: No, they have got. Do we want to end it there? You want to end it there? We need to. But cut me off, Piney. Come on.
1: Okay. Well, I don't want to, but yeah, under your instruction, I will. Always good chatting to you, mate, on a Sunday and any time. Good to see you during the week as well. James McConey, part of our Sundays. Crowd Goes Wild, Alternative Commentary Collective, and across your social media. 7:30 to 2, News Talk ZB.
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8: Coming up 4-2, just on the World Cup before we leave it, there is a World Cup magazine in today's Herald on Sunday. It's one of those glossy inserts that has all the, you know, the draw that you need, the kickoff times, got some profiles of the New Zealand team and lots of other stuff in there. So if you grab your Herald on Sunday today, there's a World Cup magazine in there for you. The tournament starts on Friday. Opening match is Mexico against South Africa, 7 o'clock in the morning, New Zealand time. After 2 o'clock, we're going to jump around all over the place. Imogen Eris, one of our top pole vaulters, has in the last week or so not only picked up a silver medal at a Diamond League event in Rabat, where she jumped 4.70 metres. Just a few days after that, she then went even higher. 4.81 metres she jumped at a meet in the last 2 or 3 days. So how does she reflect on a pretty big week for her? And what is ahead for her? Com Games, obviously, but 4.81, that's getting right up there in terms of, look, I don't know what the last Olympic heights were for pole vault around the medals, but it's getting pretty close. So Imogen Eris going to join us after 2 o'clock.
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13: It's 2 o'clock. I'm Sandy Hodge. A Wellington commuter train could have ended up in someone's backyard if not for the concrete stop block it crashed into after being diverted onto a runoff track last night. The Johnsonville Line train struck the barrier south of Candala Station, injuring 6 people and prompting a Transport Accident Investigation Commission inquiry. Greater Wellington Regional Council Chair Darren Pointer says the concrete block was put in place last year as part of renewal work.
17: Had that stop block and that line not been in place, then the

0: Wellington's market leader.
1: Your Met Service forecast for Wellington. Scattered showers and low cloud mainly north of the harbour, clearing to fine for the rest of the day with southerlies turning northerly. And you've got a low 10 degrees this evening. Tomorrow, mainly fine, chance of a shower at night, and northwesterlies turning southerly at night as well. You've got a high 16, dropping to a low 8. Over to Tuesday, another fine day with a shower or two in the morning and afternoon, with southwesterlies becoming strong in the morning in Arvo. A high 11 degrees with a low 8.
0: The only place for the big names, the big issues, the big controversies, and the big conversations. It's all on Weekend Sport with Jason Vine on your home of sport, News Talk ZB.
2: 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This is Weekend Sport on News Talk ZB until 3 when Tim Beveridge takes over. Imogen Harris standing by to chat to us out of Europe. She has, in the last few days, set a new personal best in the women's pole vault of 4.81 metres. That is getting right up there. So how's she done it and what are her hopes now as she looks to go even higher at the Com Games this year and who knows, even the Olympics in a couple of years. Imogen Harris shortly. Going to hear about one of our rising tennis stars. She is just 12 years old. Her name is Tatiana Nah. She's coached by Sebastian Lavi, who is going to have a chat to us about her. And we have a wood-chopping rookie world champion. Looking forward to finding out a bit more about that. Matthew Gower is his name. He's going to join us on the show as well. Your calls and correspondence always welcome. 0800 80 1080 is the number on the phone. 9292 for your text messages and emails to jason@newstalkzb.co.nz. But as we always do at the start of the 2 o'clock hour on Weekend Sport, we like to make sure that you haven't missed too much. In case you missed it, is the name of the feature. A top 10 for Liam Lawson at the latest Grand Prix in Monaco. That's qualifying, of course. A happy qualifying for Mercedes.
3: He's right up there with what he needs to dislodge Verstappen or Hamilton from the front row. We've got a yellow flag out on the track, though. Antonelli crosses the line, and he has got pole position. And Charles Leclerc hits the wall as Antonelli takes pole. That, in a Monaco moment, is how it all changes around.
2: Yeah, Kimi and Max will take the front row in Monaco. Liam Lawson, 10th on the grid. To the NRL and all Queensland Saturday. The Dolphins smashing the Cowboys.
4: Tunnel, the inside play. Thrown away by Mola. Connie here wasn't expecting it. Picks it up. And now bursting into the ball, it's Flegler. Tommy goes in again. Be it Queensland or the Dolphins, there's your try scorer, Tom Flegler.
2: 40 points to 14, the Dolphins beating the Cowboys, and the Broncos are having a disastrous title defence, losing late to the Titans.
5: It's a solid set, but they need more. They need a little spark. Kinney trying to do it on his own. Little chip kick, and he comes through, and he somehow comes up with it. Keanu Kinney with one of the most remarkable plays. Does it on his own. It stuns his Suncorp crowd. Keanu Kinney might have just won the game for the Gold Coast.
2: Yeah, he did. 28-23, the final score at Suncorp Stadium. Not much cricket at Lord's last night. Quite a bit of rain. In the play that did happen, New Zealand got themselves into a deeper hole.
6: Yeah! Big shout and given, no delay there from umpire Holstock. The finger goes up immediately, and England feel they have their fifth.
2: Yeah, Ravindra and Daryl Mitchell both out. New Zealand are 55 for 5. They still need 199 to win on a bit of a minefield at Lord's. And Mira Andreeva is now a major tennis champion.
7: Je sais de match, Andreeva.
8: The teenager becomes a champion.
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8: Now she can let all the emotion go. But what a performance of maturity, poise and control. Andreeva is the champion.
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8: 17-3, the Crusaders through to another Super Rugby Pacific semi-final. A commanding 52-30 win over the Blues in Christchurch last night. One of the stars, fullback Johnny McNichol.
9: Fihaki out the back for Ray Hunter. 3-on-2. McNichol! Johnny McNichol has got himself a hat-trick!
8: Indeed he has. A superb all-round display, crossing for a hat-trick of tries as the Crusaders showed once again why they're such a force in finals rugby. Johnny McNichol is with us. Congratulations on the win and the hat-trick, mate. How satisfying was the performance from the team's perspective?
10: Yeah, it was a good performance from the boys. Didn't start as well as we'd like. Didn't win that aerial battle and the scraps on the ground, and that led to that first Blues try. They converted quite well, but we turned it around and used their tactics against themselves and won the scraps and won the battle of the ball on the floor and managed to claw our way back into a good lead at halftime. It was good.
8: Yeah, there seems to be a real confidence and composure about the Crusaders, and this is typical of this team at this time of the year. Does something change inside the group once you get to this time of the season when the games really start to matter?
10: There's definitely a confidence about the boys. We've been in those pressure situations many times before. Teams gone by in previous years have never lost a game in Christchurch in a finals match. So we've got that history behind us. But when the pressure dial goes up, we sort of walk towards that moment, which is good.
8: He alluded to that record there, and of course a large part of that was at your old stadium, but 5 wins from 5 at your flash new stadium. You seem to have made that a fortress already as well.
10: Yeah, slowly building a fortress there. Definitely feels like home now. We did feel like imposters those first 2 weeks. It felt like it was just and almost an away stadium, but now it definitely feels like home, and that home crowd gets right behind us. You can hear them roaring every line break, every referee decision. They're on the edge of their seats, and they're definitely making a difference to our performance.
8: That's interesting. So for the first couple of games, it felt a bit weird, did it, playing there, even though it is your home?
10: Yeah, well, for me personally, it just didn't feel like it was ours yet. It just felt like we were visitors those first couple of games. And it's just such an amazing venue. Like I said, just felt like we were visitors, and then that third and fourth game, and now last night, you're definitely feeling like it's ours, and you're comfortable with the surroundings. The changing rooms are very familiar now. It's a beauty to be there.
8: Yeah, it's a cracking venue, that's for sure. Hat-trick of tries for you. You seem to pop up everywhere in support, had a great kicking game as well. How much did you enjoy your game personally?
10: Yeah, personally, I just watched the game back now. It looks like I've never scored a try in my life, the way I'm acting on the way to the line. It's a bit embarrassing, to be honest with you. I obviously get really excited when I see that white line and get across.

0: 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It's so clear.
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7: 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That'll just about do us for Weekend Sport for today. Just looking at the forecast for London, actually, during that ad break, mainly because that's where Lords is. And so it looks pretty good for day four of this test match. We got very little cricket last night in the time we did get. New Zealand slumped to 55 for 5. So they need another 199 runs if they are to beat England in this test match at Lords, the first of the series. Devon Conway is still there, 19 not out. Tom Blundell is with him on 2. New Zealand 55 for 5. Their target is 254. I presume play will get underway tonight at 10 o'clock. They might add some extra time, mightn't they, for the rain that they had. But into the evening tonight, New Zealand time, day four. What day is it? Day four of the test match between the Black Caps and England at Lords. That's a good sign that it's time to get out of here. Thanks so much for listening in. Thank you to Andy McDonald for pulling together the weekend's shows. Awesome work, mate. Have an excellent couple of hours. Rest, and we'll do it all again tomorrow night on Monday Night Sports Talk, including Piney's Power Rankings, as we rate the best, the worst, and the in-between bits from the weekend. Tim Beveridge after 3, taking us out today. Well, it's Shane Bond's birthday today. So a James Bond song from the movie of the same name, Duran Duran, and A View to a Kill. See you tomorrow night.

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11: It's 3 o'clock. I'm Sandy Hodge. A concrete block is being held up as a deciding factor preventing a Wellington commuter train ending up in someone's backyard or somewhere worse last night. The Johnsonville Line train struck the barrier south of Candala Station, injuring 6 people and prompting a Transport Accident Investigation Commission inquiry. Greater Wellington Regional Council Chair Darren Ponter says the concrete block was put in place last year as part of renewal work. He says it was the runoff track the train was diverted onto.
12: The runoff area is designed to make sure that upcoming trains don't conflict with downcoming trains if there is some sort of incident or system failure.
11: After 100 days of the US-Iran war, there's a belief there could be more to uncover about Iran's military capabilities. Although a ceasefire was agreed upon back in April, strikes near the Strait of Hormuz have reignited within the past couple of days. Waikato University Law Professor Alexander Gillespie believes Trump knows more than he's letting on based on his minimal objectives.
13: He's at a point where he seems to almost be reticent now to go anything further. And all that discussion about putting boots on the ground, seizing the highly enriched uranium, or trying to topple the regime, it's all gone to one side.
11: Young women

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8: Yes, welcome back to the Weekend Collective. This is Politics Central. And proposed changes between Health New Zealand and the primary care sector show that the cost of GP visits won't be increasing for about 12 months. The cost for a doctor's visit will be frozen until July next year, with both sides recognising the importance of maintaining affordable healthcare at a time of high living expenses. I think I should say reportedly. As part of the agreement, Health New Zealand is boosting primary care by about $120 million to cover the inflation in funding GPs and to cover the frozen visit fees. So is it really a visit visit freeze? If it's coming out of our pockets, I guess, the taxpayer. Well, individuals, yes. But here to unpack the proposals and the overhaul of the GP funding model, it's Health Minister Simeon Brown. Good afternoon.
9: Good afternoon. How are you?
8: Not too bad. I'm not sure how I summarised that, but the in principle agreement between Health New Zealand and the primary care sector, how's that going to work and what's needed to get it going in practice?
9: Yeah. So every year Health New Zealand negotiates with primary care on the funding uplift and the priorities within that uplift on an annual basis. So that negotiation normally starts a few months before the financial year begins on the 1st of July, and it looks at a number of areas around how we can support increased access for patients, looks at what the investment into primary care is, and where that funding goes. And so there's a number of things that are being considered as part of this in-principle agreement. One is an uplift of funding to primary care, which is really important to make sure that primary care is well supported to see patients and remunerate the workforce who deliver an excellent job on behalf of New Zealanders. Secondly, it's looking at fees and making sure that there's an ability to ensure people affordability, whilst also noting that subsidies exist for people on community services card and people in very low cost access areas as well. But it also it's reweighting the funding formula quite significantly this year, which is something that hasn't been done for over 20 years. And actually making sure that the funding recognises the needs of the patients on their GP's books. And that's really important to make sure GPs are actually funded appropriately for the type of patients they've got. For example, rural GPs haven't been having the fact that they're in rural communities appropriately represented in the formula. So a lot going on in this agreement. It's now out for consultation with GPs. and we'll see how that goes.
8: Does that mean that some of the money is going to keep those fees the same, but also some of the money is going to acknowledge

0: I think that is a great idea. What I think incentivize, and I know, of course, GPs are incentivized because, you know, you're not in health because you're there necessarily for the money. You're there because you care about people. You care about medicine and making people well or preventing them from getting sick. So, I mean, obviously they are already incentivized, but perhaps by giving a financial incentive to up those rates, then it just energizes each primary care practice to really be focused on those goals. So I actually think bingo on that. You know I should be cynical and go, oh, boo, bah, humbug to something, but that's the thing that got my attention the most. What about you? It's 18 minutes to 4, News Talk ZB.
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15: Yes, News Talk ZB with Tim Beveridge taking your calls on, well, the announcement around freezing GP funding for a year to remodel the whole model, I guess, for funding of primary care practice in New Zealand. 0800 80 1080. Take a couple of quick calls. Grant, hello.
16: Yeah, Tim.
15: G'day.
16: As I mentioned to you quite a while ago, I went off Simeon Brown big time, I have to say, after listening to that interview. He's back in my good books.
15: Well, he's on again, off again.
16: For a start, I live in being a superintendent in the area in which I live. I'm a $20 visit to the doctor. I have an envelope system, not just for that, but other sort of unexpected expenses. So I don't have to reduce my baked beans at the supermarket. And I've had to see the doctor a couple of times in the last couple of weeks for something. I just take money out of the envelope, hidden in a very strategic place, so no burglar can find it. But the way, basically, I agree with everything he said in the way.

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8: Yes, welcome back. That pretty much wraps Politics Central. You know, I think my main takeaway, a couple of my takeaways was from that interview with Simeon was about the incentivising of just upping out the health targets that primary sector can have the biggest influence on. So incentivising GP practices on immunisation rates and other things. And the other one was, you know, just Simeon's answer to what is the biggest challenge is about getting improving access, you know, getting down those waiting lists. And, you know, because in the end, money, money, money, but you've got to actually make that money talk. You just can't spend money without seeing how well it's spent. Anyway, so thanks for all your calls and feedback on that as well. If you've missed any of the interviews, you can go and check them out after 6 o'clock. I would suggest just go onto iHeartRadio and look for the Weekend Collective, and you'll be able to catch those interviews as well. It's quite a, to be honest, I wasn't that excited about Luxon's interview as well, but after chatting with Adam Pearce, there were some interesting stuff to sort of glean from Albanese and Luxon catching up. Hey, look, this is completely unrelated, but I just sort of thought I've just wanted to give a shout out to a young New Zealander. This is unrelated to health, except, well, funnily enough, her dad has actually quite an important role at Health New Zealand, but there's a piece in the New Zealand Herald about a young documentary maker who, as part of her master's, actually has made a short documentary which out of a bunch of 200 entries, won Best Documentary at the London International Student Film Festival. And it's about the sort of the culture and the life around people who love bikes, motorbikes. And it's exploring the line between the grief which she and her family have experienced and the adrenaline of people who love riding fast bikes. And my mate is very proud of his daughter. It's Brooke Darrow. And if you want to go and check the New Zealand Herald out, there's a fantastic piece about it. I almost found it quite emotional reading it because the subject matter is emotive. And so, you know, and also I guess I know the family as well, and I just think it's a wonderful story about a young Kiwi filmmaker where you should remember the name, Brooke Darrow. You should watch this space. But it's a great, great profile in the New Zealand Herald this weekend. Anyway, we will be back with the Health Hub. Alex Bartle is next in studio talking sleep and chronic sleep deprivation. This is News Talk ZB, the Weekend Collective. We'll be taking your calls, 0800 80 1080, and you know the text, 9292. Back in a mo'.

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11: It's 4 o'clock. I'm Sandy Hodge. A cordon remains around a derailed commuter train on Wellington's Johnsonville line as investigators try and work out why it slammed into a concrete buffer. The Johnsonville line train struck the barrier south of Candala Station, injuring 6 people and prompting a Transport Accident Investigation Commission inquiry. Transport Accident Investigation Commission Chief Investigator Louise Cook says investigators will be on site for the next few days gathering evidence.
12: We're looking at aspects of the track itself, of the signalling system on board the train with CCTV. That will be very important, as is what's called the translog, which essentially records the data of the trains.
11: Hopes a peace deal may be possible after 100 days of the US-Iran war, but concerns it could be messy for the United States. A ceasefire was agreed on in April, but strikes have begun again near the Strait of Hormuz in the past few days. Waikato University Law Professor Alexander Gillespie says if Trump reaches an agreement, he may end up giving away things he hadn't thought about before.
13: One of the key things there is like the Strait of Hormuz and whether he will allow Iran to create some kind of toll system over it.
11: A view it's been an overall successful trip for the Prime Minister across the Tasman. Christopher Luxon returned home from Queensland last night after meeting with his counterpart Anthony Albanese with a group of New Zealand businesses. Luxon has been making the pitch for New Zealand to be involved in building infrastructure for the 2032 Brisbane Olympics. New Zealand Herald Deputy Political Editor Adam Pearce says improving economic ties was a big focus.
14: Anthony Albanese saying that it was among the most effective
8: business meetings that he'd had as a prime minister, so you can't sniff at that if you're Christopher Luxon.
11: A large-scale Ukrainian drone attack on St. Petersburg may underscore Kiev's growing ability to hit deep inside Russia. Residents of Russia's second-largest city have been told not to leave their homes, with reports the military has shot down

0: You go to bed? I mean, what time, Joanne, what do you go to bed early? What's your routine before you hit the hay?
1: Well, in the past, I didn't finish work till 10 or 11 o'clock at night, but the last few years I've now changed my routine. I finish at 2 o'clock in the afternoon. So I don't know whether, so I'm going to bed quite a bit earlier than I used to all my whole life.
2: Yeah. Mm. From my perspective, as long as you're going to bed and going to sleep at that time, then there's no great problem. Rather than going to bed at, you know, 8 o'clock because you're very tired and then not sleeping till, you know, 10:30, that's not such a good idea.
1: Yeah, I try not to go to bed too early because otherwise I wake up at 11 and then I just can't get back to sleep again at all.
2: That's not helpful. No.
0: Thanks.
1: No.
0: Oh, okay. Good luck. Thanks, Joanne. Actually, I found one of the changes I've made is I'm reading. So it's just all, and for me, you find the challenge is to find books that you really actually enjoy, a genre of books. But once you're into it, then it's easier to look forward to going to bed as well, because you go, oh, that's right, I get to read my book, and then you read
2: Reading's fine. Whether it's on a book or a Kindle, the jury was out for quite a long time whether we should be using books rather than Kindle, but the reality is that they both seem to be helpful.
0: Yeah. Well, I've got a Kobo, which is great because you can get library books out on the Kobo. But you can turn the brightness right.
2: Absolutely.
0: You can change the colour of it to, in fact, it goes very orange when it thinks it's really close to bedtime. Right. I'm like, this is getting me must make me feel a bit weird. Hang on. Well, look, Ray and Teresa are next, but I'll just ask you guys to hang around because we've got to take a quick break, and we'll be back again in just a moment with Dr. Alex Bartle talking sleep in just a tick, 24 past four.
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11: Hear yourself think. It's the Mike Hosking Breakfast.
12: So Hezbollah says it rejects the ceasefire. So is it even worth the paper it's written on?
13: Unfortunately, any two-way agreement when it doesn't include the powerful third party is basically not worth the paper it's written on, correct?
12: Okay, so what happens from here then?
13: I think this is something where we would be hopeful that there would be continued de-escalation. The problem is the Israelis still are defending themselves and also, quite frankly, attacking other neighbors to be able to secure their

0: started, and I can't seem to get out of it. And one of the repetitive dreams is about trying to get out of things, whether or not it's a building or an environment, and up and down stairs and climbing up ropes and getting stuck in lifts or something.
1: Being stuck in a situation.
2: Yeah.
0: It's horrible.
1: What's with those dreams, Alex? Because it's when you're trying to get away from someone, or it's just trapped in some scenario.
2: It's very common that the distressing dreams are nearly always, and these ones we remember particularly, of course, have some emotional input. So it's nearly always distressing of some sort. So people wanting to fight somebody off, or getting chased and stabbed, or it's quite often it's quite distressing stuff. And what I suggest, if you're going to sleep fine, that's very good news. I mean, you obviously get it, you can get to sleep. When you wake in the night, which is, of course, normal, everybody wakes at night. Most people go back to sleep so quickly they don't realize they've woken, but you clearly do wake with a horrible dream. And all I can suggest is that you actually spend a bit more time breaking that cycle. So, even get out of bed, go and have a pee, go and have a glass of water, just break the whole cycle so that you don't go back into that dream immediately. Because I can totally understand trying to go straight back to sleep and going back to the dream is not a nice thing to do, because they're nearly always these distressing events, getting drowned, getting stuck in places. That will be tend to be the dreams that will wake you.
0: Okay. Thank you.
1: Thanks, Angie. Thanks for your call. Actually, dreaming, the whole thing about dreaming, it's a fascinating thing that your brain does, isn't it? Because, I mean, I've had both my parents have passed away, and I have actually quite, not often, but a few, but actually quite pleasant dreams just when I'm recalling something about mum or dad. And it's, even if it's a fictitious dream, I wake up and I go, where it all comes from.
2: Yeah, I know. I mean, the thing is that you don't actually have to experience that. You might, dream about being on a Mediterranean cruise, having never been on one before, but you've possibly read about it. So you have in your mind's eye this image of being on a cruise or whatever.
1: Yeah.
2: So you can regurgitate that in a dream during the night. So it doesn't have to be something you've actually done necessarily.
1: I've had it. Sometimes you have a dream, it's almost like having a holiday. You go, you wake up and you're like, oh, damn it,
2: Why have I woken? Yes.
1: What do they say? Dreams are free, of course. Holidays are expensive. Not necessarily. Yes. Right. Hey, we got quite a few texts to get to. We'll try and get on top of some of the texts, actually. I know that, sometimes health issues and regarding sleep can be quite personal. It's difficult to necessarily pick up the phone. So I will do some of these texts that people have texted in with, and then we'll take some more calls. We're with Dr. Alex Bartle, sleepwellclinic.co.nz. We'll be back in just a moment. News Talk ZB 20 to 5.
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9: 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Just like autumn leaves fall to nourish new growth, your

0: I sleep a bit more, and I'm making a deliberate effort on that. Right. And I have noticed that naturally I'm not snacking at night so much before bed. I actually think of, whereas I used to think of food all the time.
1: Yes.
0: And so I guess that's because I'm doing better on the sleep front.
1: Yeah, I'd say so. It's quite likely. Mm. Yeah.
0: Fun fact, though, I've been reading as part of the whole health thing. I was also heard that as you get older, your sense of thirst gets diminished. So when you get older, you need to actually make more of an effort to stay hydrated.
1: Certainly the case for me. I know I should be drinking far more than I do. I've got a bottle of water on my desk at work, but I don't drink it nearly as much as I should do. It is something which I really have to keep reminding myself.
0: It's a funny one, isn't it? Because you don't feel it.
1: No, exactly. I don't feel thirsty. That's right.
0: Well, it doesn't help. It doesn't hurt before you go to bed, of course, because it stops you getting up at 3 o'clock. Actually, we'll get a couple of more texts done and see where we get to. Hi, my wife has recently been diagnosed with MND. I'm guessing that is motor neurone disease.
1: Yeah.
0: She is struggling to sleep at night. Do you think it is stress over tiredness? Or something else? Is there something you can recommend? Regards, Ron.
1: Yes, it's a difficult one because, of course, there are so many factors involved. I mean, there obviously is going to be some stress, but on the other hand, in addition, there's going to be hormonal changes, neurochemical changes that are occurring that's probably going to have some impact on sleep as well. And, you know, sleep is still really important. If you can get some reasonable sleep when you've got this motor neurone disease, then obviously that will delay everything. But it's going to be a complex issue. It's not as simple as just saying it's a worry.
0: Yeah.
1: That's going to be part of it for sure, but there's going to be neurocognitive changes as well.
0: Okay. I mean, some of these quick texts might be difficult without just having to see your own doctor here, but I'll run this one past you. Jill says, I have trouble sleeping because of back pain and need to take gabapentin, codeine, and a few hours later ibuprofen. Am I better to take Zopiclone rather than these other drugs to get to sleep? It's quite a loaded question, really.
1: Yes, I mean, I think gabapentin is used quite a lot for sleep, for certain types of sleep as well. So, for example, if you had anything like restless leg syndrome, which is this twitchy legs, then we use gabapentin as the primary treatment for that. So it can be used for sleep. And the worry about Zopiclone really is that it's so good in lots of ways. It's very addictive because people like using it.
0: Mm.
1: The reality is it's a pretty safe drug. Mm. So using it occasionally would be fine, but using it on a regular basis, you're going to get hooked on it and you're going to start needing more and more, which probably is less likely to be happening if you're taking gabapentin or pre-gabapentin. There's a lot of
0: funny, all this talk about sleep almost makes me want to have a nap, but I think it's just the suggestive nature of the conversation. It's like someone I work with who, if I yawn in front of them, they can't help but yawn. It's contagious yawning. We'll be back in just perhaps I should see how many people around the country I can get yawning just by going, oh, there we go. Sorry, mischievously. It's 9 minutes to 5.
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0: News Talk ZB with Tim Beveridge and Alex Bartlett. We're going to try and squeeze in three more texts. If we haven't got you to your texts, well, look, we do get Alex back reasonably regularly. So, you know, just keep an eye out for next time he's on. Here's one. Hey, Doc, I seem to be waking every morning around 3 to 3.30 a.m. like clockwork. How do I break the cycle? Cheers, Taylor. Does it need to be broken, the cycle, I guess?
1: No, Alex, I mean, waking at that time, so what in lots of ways? We're going to wake at some stage during the night anyway, so your time happens to be 3 or 3.30. If it worries you, stop looking at the clock. The first thing we say about anybody who keeps on waking and worrying about it is stop doing it. Doesn't matter whether it's 1 o'clock or 4 o'clock or 3.30. Waking is normal. Go back to sleep. And stop worrying about it. And it probably means that you're coming towards the end of a sleep cycle, which is why you're waking at that time.
0: Okay, so something to think about there. If it's not a good idea to go to bed too early, what about if you are tired? I mean, how do you work at that right time to go to bed when you know, look, I feel tired now, but I should just wait, you know, until I can time it for 8 or 9 hours sleep.
1: Yeah, the bottom line is if you're very tired and you go to bed at say 8:30 or 9, you go to sleep, fine. But if you're tired and you go to bed at 8:30 or 9 and you don't fall asleep, then wait, get out of bed again. So start again, maybe go to bed at your normal time. Try and keep it really reasonably regular. Waking in the morning is the most important regularity of your sleep-wake cycle, so morning light, morning time is important. Mm. But if you need to be able to go to bed and go to sleep, and if you're going to bed not sleeping, then go to bed later. Don't go to bed earlier.
0: Okay, here's another. I fall asleep about an hour after dinner because it makes me tired having something to eat. Is that bad? Thanks, guys, says Bill.
1: Well, if you're going to sleep after dinner, that means it's probably something like 7 or 8 o'clock at night, which is pretty early. So if you're waking at 4 or 5 in the morning, then you're probably getting your adequate amount of sleep. You're just very much a morning person.
0: I'm guessing they're falling asleep on the couch.
1: Yeah, which means you're tired, and there may be some reason why at that stage you're tired. Are you snoring? Do you have broken sleep otherwise? You know, is there any possibility of sleep apnea, for example?
0: Okay. Gosh. We've squeezed through it. Well, I think we've got through. That must be a record for us in terms of
1: I think we've done a lot today.
0: Text and advice. You're going to need to go home and have a nap, Alex, but it's too late. It's too late.
1: It is indeed.
0: You have to wait.
1: No napping now.
0: Okay. If you've listened to this, and actually, by the way, the Sleep Well Clinic, sleepwellclinic.co.nz, if you want to seek their assistance with anything. And, hey, thanks, Alex. We'll look forward to next time, eh?
1: Very good. Thanks, Tim.
0: Right, we're talking trusts next with Janet Zakoa.
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10: It's 5 o'clock. Good afternoon, I'm Joe Gilfillan. At least 12 people have been shot near a festival in Ohio. Two people are in a critical condition after the shots were fired near the Old West End Festival in Toledo. Deputy Police Chief Joe Heffernan says they're actively searching for suspects.
11: Appears as though there was at least two shooters. They were probably shooting at each other. It happened very quickly, but it also stopped pretty quickly as there was a lot of officers right there.
10: Investigators would like to speak with everyone on the crashed Wellington commuter train last night as they try to get to the bottom of what happened. The Johnsonville Line train struck a concrete barrier south of Kundala Station, prompting a Transport Accident Investigation Commission inquiry. Two passengers have serious but non-life-threatening injuries. Four others have minor injuries. Transport Accident Investigation Commission Chief Investigator Louise Cook says they understand there were two crew on the train.
12: There was one driver, but there's also what's called a train manager, who's the crew on board the train.
10: GP fees could be frozen for 12 months from July under a proposed Health NZ shake-up of the funding system. Under the proposals, around 60% of practices would receive increased funding through capitation reweighting and annual funding increases. Overall funding for GPs would reportedly increase by 6% as part of a $120.6 million injection for primary health. Health Minister Simeon Brown told News Talk ZB's Tim Beveridge the fees freeze is based on the government and GPs doing their bit.
13: Ultimately, the government will be putting additional funding towards primary care to support primary care in order to not increase its fees for this coming financial year.
10: A belief Iran has the upper hand in the war with the United States, which began 100 days ago. The two nations agreed to a ceasefire in April, but there have been strikes near the Strait of Hormuz in the past few days. Waikato University law professor Alexander Gillespie says, although he can see no clear winner yet, Iran appears to have an advantage. He says the strength they have is their control of the Strait of Hormuz. Our nuclear-free stance could be a future tension point as the Prime Minister pushes for further defence cooperation with Australia. Chris Luxon's return from Queensland after meeting Anthony Albanese, along with a group of New Zealand businesses. Australia's getting three nuclear-powered submarines under its defence pact with the United States and the United Kingdom, which can

And a very good afternoon if you've just joined us, or welcome back. This is the Weekend Collective. My guest has just said I'm a middle-aged man in Lycra. That's a mammal, middle-aged man in Lycra, listening to heavy metal music. I'm ticking all the cliches. She may actually be right. I don't

0: coverage in terms of how your wealth can get eaten into.
1: It can get decimated later on in life, yeah. Absolutely.
0: And look, the way to protect some wealth for your kids in the case that you have to go into rest home care is just to make sure you've got a hell of a lot of money so there's still something left over. Even I mean, pretty much that's it. Anyway, we've got to take a break. What am I doing? It's 28 past 5. 0800 80 10 80 is the number. We'll be back in just a tick.
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0: Newstalk ZB. We're talking trusts with Janet Zukoa, who's now become a bit of a regular on our show with us, and we love having her on. She's the Managing Director for New Zealand Family Trust Services. And let's go to Peter. Hello. Peter's left his radio on, and it's on an 8-second delay, so he's suddenly going to go, oh, he's talking to me. And here he is. 3, 2, 1. Peter, hello.
13: Yep. I've got you.

0: trustee.
1: Useful.
0: I guess.
1: Well, we would never want sole rights. We like to work with our co-trustees.
0: Yeah.
1: So it's unanimous decision making all the time.
0: So how does that work if people engage you guys to do something and another trustee?
1: So people come in and they, well, in fact, I'll have a client on Monday. He's going to want to open a bank account and put some money into that bank account. So we, as the trustees, will sign all the bank forms. But I certainly, as a trustee, will not have access to that bank account. I don't want access to the bank account. It's the trust bank account. The trustees will, you know, they'll put money in. They may take money out. Financial accountant will sort out what the balances are at the end of the year, and then we'll document.
0: Okay, let's have a look at some more. We've got, we'll tell you what, we'll distill a few more texts, but we'll take a break now to give you an opportunity to jump ahead of the queue. 0800 80 10 80 is the number, and it's 21 and a half minutes to 6, News Talk ZB.
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0: Newstalk ZB with Tim Beveridge. Look, we're talking trust with Janet Zucker from New Zealand Family Trust Services. And hang on a second. There we go. Catherine, hello.
14: Yes, hi.
0: Hi.
1: Hello, Catherine.
14: Hello, thank you. I'm just wondering, is there a minimum amount you need to set up a trust?
1: I don't believe so. I don't believe that there's a minimum amount. For me, it would be, what do you want to protect? You wouldn't set up a trust nilly-willy, but what would you want to protect? And why would you want to do it? That's my first starting point with clients.
0: You can put anything in a trust. Hmm. You can put your pet rock in a trust. It might not be worth the $2,500 setup fee.
1: Yeah. Exactly. You generally only put appreciating assets in trusts, no?
14: Right. It's all

0: stay nice and healthy for as long as possible. And, yeah.
1: Well, also, when you consider the cost of rest home care today is somewhere between, I don't know, $1,200 and $1,500, isn't it, a week, that does pay for an awful lot of home care.
0: Yeah. Yes, indeed. 0800. Have we got time for more calls? We'll see. We've got to take a quick break. We've got one call holding there, so we'll just take a break now and come back in just a tick. It's 11 and a half minutes to six.
2: Freedom gives you peace of mind. You know the safe day or night.
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0: News Talk ZB, we've got time for one last caller. Hey, by the way, thank you for listening, but also for your texts and everything. I know we haven't been able to get through everything, but we do our best. I can see some callers coming in with about 6 minutes. We've only got about 3 or 4 minutes to go, which is a little note to Craig, who is our last caller. G'day, Craig. How are you?
14: Yeah, good. Thank you. Hey, look, thank you firstly for the conversation today. It's always really interesting to sort of understand different perspectives on things. But question I've got, if you create a trust, does that make it easier? Like if you're helping, like we have a son who's looking at buying and purchasing his first property, and we have a freehold property with heaps of equity, is creating a trust a helpful way of getting them into a property, or
1: creating a trust for them, or creating a trust for you?
14: Creating a trust between my wife, myself, and him.
1: Oh,
14: does that make
1: it
14: easier to get him into a property?
1: You could indeed do it that way, or your trust, if you've got a trust, could lend money to him or to his trust.
0: Is there an advantage in having set up a trust?
14: That's what I'm thinking. So not so much having a lot of cash, but a lot of equity.
1: Absolutely. Well, you could have proportional shares, you know, and that. So it is a trust, but behind all of that, we mark it out very clearly that, you know, you partition that trust out, as in who's got what in the trust. So
14: right.
1: You might all own a third each.
0: Oh, is it also protecting the ownership of, if you put some money in, protecting your share of the assets and what you're adding to your kids to help get it?
14: Well, what I'm sort of more looking at, is that a helpful way to get a bank loan for a young person who's looking at purchasing a first property?
1: Well, I think that banks, what they ultimately want is they want to know that the money that they lend, they're going to get back. So they don't mind whether the child buys it in their personal name with a guarantee from the parents or a guarantee from the parents' trustees.
0: I think behind that is also the banks still want to know exactly how the property is being funded, and you don't want to try and sort of create any instruments to conceal that, because they want to know.
1: They will know where the money comes from. I mean, they're going to see evidence of that. Okay, but they ultimately want to know that they're going to get repaid. So will setting up a trust with your son make it any easier for funding to be forthcoming? Not necessarily. But I do think that it goes a long way when they can see that parents have got good equity and they are willing to guarantee loans. And saying that, I always like those guarantees limited, and I'm very particular about that when parents are doing that. The bank of mum and dad doesn't want to become the default guarantor and it all turns to custard and then the bank of mum and dad is wiped out. So we're very careful about that.
14: Okay. No, look, thank you. I really appreciate that. That's, very good, very stuff. Good advice.
0: Yep. New Zealand Family Trust Services too, if you're curious there, Craig. I've got a quick one. I'm not sure if we've got time. We've got a minute and a half. I'm going to sprint through it. It's a very quick question. Can a trust be set up to protect inherited money from a partner? And I'm going to add the first thing is, and if you get inherited money, if you bung it in your joint account, that's it. Days over. So
1: in the very first instance, the answer is yes. However, if you intermingle it, and that means that you use the money for relationship purposes, then it loses its colour, and as a consequence, it can no longer necessarily be deemed separate property and therefore an inheritance only.
0: So the first thing is don't stick the money into your shared account, because that's it, game over.
1: Or if you are going to do that, you make sure you've got plenty of legal documentation with good legal advice before you move one single pesto.
0: Or peso.
1: Or peso. Or euro. Or anything else.
0: Or pesto.
1: Or pesto, yeah. A grain of pesto.
0: Good on you. Hey, Janet. Hey, look, we really appreciate you coming on the show. I can tell from the number of questions that come in. And look, I know we can't help everyone, but hopefully there's been something that's helped shed some light on your own
1: questions. People can email me. Email me at janet@nzfts.co.nz and I will try and help questions.
0: Okay, there you go. Well, you might. It'll be interesting to see whether you suddenly go, oh, maybe.
1: I usually do. I get on a Monday, and there's quite a few questions that are sticking answers. So that's all great. Part of it.
0: Well, thanks for joining us. Great to see you. Look, Sunday at 6 is next. Thank you for listening. You can check any of the hours out on iHeartRadio News Talk ZB website. And also, thanks to my producers, Isaiah. Great job, mate. And we'll look forward to your company next weekend. This is News Talk ZB, Weekend Collective. Ciao for now.

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13: It's 6 o'clock. Good evening. I'm Joe Gilfillan. Investigators expect to take days gathering evidence around the crashed Wellington commuter train. The Johnsonville Line train struck the concrete barrier south of Kandala Station last night with 9 people on board. It's prompted a Transport Accident Investigation Commission inquiry. 6 people were injured, including 2 who were in a serious condition. Chief Investigator Louise Cook says the concrete barrier, which was installed only last year, will be part of the investigation.
14: At this stage, it's just too early to determine what effect that block had on stopping the train, but it will certainly form part of the investigation.
13: Motorists heading into Wellington can expect some delays after a fire broke out in a central city building. Firefighters were sent to Vivian Street at around 4:30 following reports of smoke coming from a building. The blaze has since been extinguished, but 2 appliances are still at the scene. The hunt continues for the shooters who opened fire near a community festival in Ohio. At least 12 people have been shot, with 2 in critical condition, after the shots were fired near the Old West End Festival in Toledo. Police say it appears to be 2 shooters, likely firing at each other, with most victims in their early 20s. City Councilman John Hobbs says it's not a reflection of the city or what they stand for. He says this behaviour will not be tolerated anymore. Police would like help identifying young women in relation to a serious assault at Auckland's Morningside train station last year. Four girls were allegedly assaulted there on Halloween night. Two young people have been arrested, but police are seeking additional information. There are images of the girls on the police website.

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0: I like that, Judith.
1: That's good.
2: You do half a pumpkin. And half. If you can't cut it, what you do is you get your sharpest knife and a hammer and put it through it.
0: Oh, yeah. Okay.
2: You don't need a man to do it. Like, I don't have a man at the moment, but if I did, I'd make him do it.
1: Yeah, that's Perfect. What happens
0: you're
1: in our
0: You're a smart woman, Judith.
1: Yeah.
0: I'm relating to you on many levels. I like you a lot. That's awesome. Thank you for sharing that recipe. I really like the addition of the cumin and the nutmeg. Those are two flavours I enjoy, so I'll give that a go. Thanks, my darling.
2: Yeah. Thank you, Jack.
0: Okay.
1: Have a great night, Judith, and thanks for that. All of us who have chopped up pumpkin and worked hard on peeling it before we do anything with it, especially boiling it in a soup, they've just felt really stupid because it just makes perfect sense. Just boil, even if you're chopping it up into pieces, don't worry about the skin.
0: Yeah.
1: Just make sure those pieces are nice, big and chunky, boil them and then peel off the skin. Mm. There you go. Hey, just good out stuff. Of interest, if you roast pumpkin with its skin on and then you have it on the plate, do you eat the skin?
0: I always try and eat the skin. Just because I know it's full of fibre, and I know that fibre is one of the things that my gut bacteria loves. And it's tasty. It's always tasty.
1: It is.
0: The grey skin is a little bit, you know, I love those, the dry pumpkins that you roast, and then you have to have more butter with them to make them delicious. Is it, I can never remember my pumpkins. Kumi? No, it's kumi? No.
1: I have no idea.
0: I can't remember. The dry
1: one. I only know
0: one,
1: butternut and crown. That's about as far as my pumpkin knowledge goes.
0: Might be the butternut. They're delicious. Pumpkins are beautiful things. I love Judith's talking about buying seasonal things as well, you know, and now more than ever, if we can look to those sorts of things in the supermarkets or the growers' markets, even better, then you can get not only things that are at their peak with nutrition value, but also a little bit lower in cost because they're plentiful, you know. So, yeah, good way to save a few pingers.
1: Can
0: few
1: I
0: dollars.
1: Just say, though, the negation of carrot in there is still throwing me. I don't think the carrot, because you're not using heaps of carrot, but the idea of onion, celery, and not having carrot in there, just, it doesn't work in my head. And I don't know why. Mm. It's not like I'd really taste the carrot once you blended everything together in a pumpkin soup. And the colour would be pretty much the same. But it just feels wrong to saute celery, onion, and even leeks, and to not have carrot in there. Celery, onion, and carrot just seem in my head to be the base of so many things. The idea of not having the carrot there is messing with me. 0800 80 1080, you can text 9292. Your go-to winter food. Really keen to hear from people who do savoury porridge. Because, of course, most of us imagine if we're going to add things to porridge, it's things like golden syrup, a little bit of brown sugar, maybe some fruit. But is there anybody who heads down the savoury track for their porridge? 0800 80 1080. Maria, we'll get to you straight after the break. You can text us on 9292. 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
0: Got a text here that says, our favourite winter food is, what is that? Is it Kitchdi?
9: Oh, yeah. But I'm just replying to that text.
0: Oh, yeah, thank you. Because it says, apparently it's not interesting enough for you guys to read. Message received, understood. Pren, we've got loads of text messages here, and we have calls coming through, so we have to balance all of this together. I saw your text come through earlier, and I'm like, that's fascinating, but I don't know what those things are. So I'd really love it, Pren, if you gave us a call, 0800 80 1080, and explain what those foods are to me. I want to wrap my head around it. As a lover of food, and as a lover of foods that I've never heard of, I am interested. So don't ever assume that because we don't read your text out that we're not interested. But we'd love to hear from you. But if you're feeling a little sensitive, that's okay as well. Robin, good evening.
10: Oh, hi guys. Hi. I just wanted to talk about soups.
0: Yes.
10: Okay, so I have a few times taken out really big pumpkins out onto the cement and just literally thrown it onto the cement.
9: Yes.
10: And because then you can just bring the hose in and clean up the gook and, you know, use a broom to do whatever you need to do. But it does it does break it up a wee bit. And I had literally broken my very best knife handle trying to cut up a pumpkin, and that's when I decided, okay, I'm going to deal to this pumpkin. So I took it outside and threw it out. But,
9: I like that that did two things. It relieved your stress on breaking the knife handle and actually got the pumpkin into workable bits. Well done, Robin.
10: Yeah. Because it's, you know how you find a good knife and that's the one that you always go to? And anyhow, so there is one thing that people can do with any soup is make some dumplings and put in the soup as a just a bit of a thickener if you want.
9: Okay, tell us your go-to dumpling.

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3: 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Head

0: You would see it. If you go to Insha, you'll see it on the menu. You've probably never ordered it because you don't know what it is.
1: Well, Craig, this is where you get to convince me, because I have been to places, I have seen it on the menu, I know what it is, but if there's an option for noodles, I'll always take the noodles. So convince me that I should try the congee.
0: How Chinese people eat congee is generally like if you're not well, or if you're very hungry, and you will order a dish of congee between five or six people. So you... it's not like you're eating just congee. So you're going to have a little bit of congee, then you can have your noodles or whatever you sort of feel like, you know, to go with it. But it's a great way to fill up teenagers.
1: I can imagine.
0: Yeah, it is amazing. Yeah, you know what teenagers are like, that it just vacuums. But also, if you're not feeling great, and it's very simple to cook. Like, I can give you a quick online recipe.
2: I'd love to know what the flavour profile is. Describe, is it, because when I think of an Asian or Chinese sort of stock, I know that those are just, they're like soul food. Like, they just make you feel good. You can feel the goodness in them. What does congee taste like?
0: So I sent you a quick message before and said it's like vegetable soup. It's like it's soul food. You know, like it's... the flavour, most of the time it's done with chicken. You can have it, you can basically cook it however you like, but you just make a stock, or you can, it's so simple, like go and buy a chicken stock or a vegetable stock. Sorry, I would suggest a vegetable stock. Then boil your wide grain rice in that and let it become mushy. So... just keep stirring, keep an eye on it. Let it get very mushy. Chop up very, very fine chicken pieces and put it in there. So it's just, you know, really, really basic. Just like you would do a homemade chicken soup, basically. Mm. But cooked with the rice, it's different than... You definitely want it to keep cooking down to a porridge consistency. Yeah, so but ginger, garlic is basically what's in there, and a little bit of soy, and not much more. Like, it's not complicated. Yum. Yeah, it's
2: Craig, it sounds very beautiful. Yeah.
1: I've got to say, I think you've convinced me, especially the idea that I could have the congee and I could have the noodles. That sounds like the best of two worlds.
2: That's a deal sealer for you, isn't it? Yeah, and something else. Oh, okay. Does it sound good? I've always looked at it. Craig. I've seen it around and about, and I think it probably would have been the texture, and I mean, you can't tell the texture by looking at it, but in your mind, you kind of can, if that makes sense. But Craig, thank you for calling and texting. Lovely to talk to you, and definitely something I will be brave enough to try the next time I'm faced with it.
1: Yeah, I will be. So I'm going to order congee and some noodles. Hey, Moya, Pete and Clive, I can see you waiting there. We'll get to you right after the break. It's News Talk ZB.
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0: my split peas. I use both green and yellow ones. Throw in some dried instant peas as well, and all that. I soak them overnight first off, and then they go in the pot with the bacon hock, and they'll cook for most of the day. And then I start, throwing in veggies as well. I cut them up pretty small, but it's, But what I do is once the bacon hock is cooked, I pull it out, and once it cools down, I peel the skin and all the fat off it, and that goes back into the soup, all finely cut up. And the rest of the bacon hock, I get another dish out of that afterwards. So my mum made things go a long way.
1: Yeah, good man.
2: Good on
1: man.
2: You.
1: And it's I'm a big fan of bacon hock and soup. I'm listening to you, Pete, and I'm salivating. So I just encourage you, based on the phrase you used just before, to go and do the doing. Go and do the doing, Pete. Sounds like there's a magnificent soup on the way for you this week. Clive, I can see you waiting there. We'll get to you right after the break too, my friend. 0800 80 1080, or you can text 9292. And look, I've just got to say, we've had loads of text messages. All really good text messages. We'll try and get to as many of them as we can before the break, right after we've talked to Clive. So we won't take any more calls. But if we don't get to your text, I do humbly apologise. It's News Talk ZB.
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1: Oh, a good slow-cooked beef stew with a red wine on the side. That sounds like a wonderful... And a fire going. Sounds magnificent on a cold winter evening. Clive, good evening.
9: Hello, Frank.
0: Hello, Jax.
9: So, you want to know about cup of soups with noodle? That's what you were talking about before.
1: We did. I did bring that up.
9: Continental Classics Original Chicken Noodle. Serves four.
1: Yeah.
9: So, that comes with the owner box. Hey, are you going to field days? Because if you're into food, that's where you want to go.
1: I know. It is good for food. But I haven't been to the field days in years and years, Clive. Look, I've got loads of friends that go along, and they love it. Crowds of people aren't really my thing.
9: Oh, what a shame. You could go up there and buy a fence and do your landscaping if you wanted to.
1: I've got all the fences I need at the moment.
9: No, I said a fence, F-E-N-T, which is a tractor.
1: Okay, I'm in even less need of a tractor than of fences.
9: Jack's heard that word. Fantastic. Jack's heard that word. She knew exactly what I was talking about.
2: I actually thought you said fence as well. I was thinking...

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5: G'day, I'm John Cowan and this is Real Life. And tonight, a man who is living a really real life. Manu Vatavai, hitting the heights with being the Warriors' leading all-time try scorer, Kiwis' all-time leading try scorer, NRL record holder. He's even a Dancing with the Stars champion. And then, crash, given a three-year prison sentence for importing methamphetamine. And he was out after about 15 months on good behavior and is proving to the world you can rebuild a life after hitting the bottom. Well, Malo Lele, it's great to have you. I'm proud to have you on the show.
6: Thank you for having me.
5: It's what's life look like for you? What are the things that are occupying you at the moment?
6: At the moment, it's just working for BBM,
5: Brown Butter Bean Brown Motivation. Butter Bean.
6: Yeah, motivation. Yeah. Boxing now. I've been training hard for my boxing fights now, and my family. That's pretty much what keeps me busy now and keeps me on track.
5: Well, we'll come back to all of those things, I think.
6: No problem.
5: But let's go back in your story. We could fill up the night just talking about your league successes, amazing career. Did it all go wrong for you when you left in 2017 to go to Salford?
6: Salford.
5: Or was it already coming unstuck for you?
6: Oh, it was kind of already coming unstuck. I think during my career,

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0: 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Hi, Tim. Regarding tattoos, I like them, but multiple tattoos? No, it looks overdone. So many young people down the track are going to regret getting them. On the hands, neck, face, unless for cultural reasons, looks antisocial. Removal is apparently extremely expensive and painful. 3 surgeons advise me against getting one. More risk with coloured ones if you are allergy prone. David Beckham looks a mess and mentions other people who have gone too far. Catherine, how are you doing?
10: Hi, good, thank you, Tim. I just wanted to briefly talk, if I can, about the previous caller's discussion. He was your interviewee and he had a prison history, I believe.
0: I wasn't on. That was the previous show. Sorry, we've got a weird echo there, Catherine.
10: Yeah, sorry. I have to have my speaker on, otherwise I can't hear anything. My phone's volume's a bit weird. I'm sorry about that. But
0: fantastic.
10: I just felt personally affected by his call because my grandfather was in prison.
0: Okay, let me just clarify. I'll just put you on hold because this echo was quite something. It wasn't a call. It was an interview on the previous show with John Cowan. So he was a guest in the studio. It was an interview. But, yeah, what was it about that interview that you wanted to talk about?
10: Just, a quite affecting sort of, personal story, you know, and, he's been into prison and I'm actually facing criminal charges myself now and I'm, terrified of prison. But thankfully I have a public service defendant lawyer who's told me it's highly unlikely that I will go to jail. So it's, fingers crossed, you know, it terrifies you the first few days when you think you're on bail and shit and you
0: just watch your language.
10: Sorry, that and the cops have told you that you are facing a 3-year imprisonable sentence. It's really frightening and you haven't really done anything wrong. All I did was throw a wine bottle at the police station. So not really something massive, but just
0: Well, why were you throwing a wine bottle at a police station, Catherine?
10: Because we just would. Sometimes we feel they're not treating us very well.

0: and the more my world from what it used to be. Life used to be really good. And now it's cheaping down, if you know what I mean. The your old favourite peanut butter you can't get anymore.
1: Okay. This is very broad, Frank, but look, I hope you recover from the sickness and you're feeling back to yourself in no time. Nice to have you on. 0800 80 1080. The tattoo removal industry, I should say, is currently worth $11 billion. Jack Tame wrote a piece about this recently, and it's tipped to grow four times the size within the next couple of years. So this is globally. It's not like New Zealand as a tattoo removal industry worth $11 billion, but globally, US dollars. So it's worth a lot. And in New Zealand, it's estimated that about 25% of adult New Zealanders have at least one tattoo. And it's more common with women. Women, 22%, men, 17%. Isn't that interesting? Now, of course, we know with the Maori and Pacific Island culture, the tattoos can be intrinsic to that. And so there's a higher percentage. Almost half of all Maori and Pacific Islanders have tattoos. So it's 15% for other ethnicities. But interesting that it's higher amongst women. So, yes, we're a very heavily tattooed nation. But tattoo removal in New Zealand, like everywhere else in the world, is going up and up and up. So interested as to whether you've ever gotten a tattoo removed, but do you think that we've kind of at some point reached peak tattoo, that the covering of your body in things that aren't cultural may have peaked? 0800 80 1080. Back in just a moment at 13 minutes now to 9.
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1: 11 to 9. Tom, hi there.
9: Hi, how you going?
1: I'm good. What's going on for you?
9: I'm going to talk about tattoos.
1: Yes.
9: And I promise I won't go off any tangents and talk about anything else random.
1: Oh, no, look, you're allowed. You're allowed, but just don't assume I'll know what you're talking about.
9: Fair enough, yeah. Just my brother, you know, when he was young, he was a very fit fella and, you know, toned body and all that sort of stuff. He's right into his music and he got Led Zeppelin's Stairway to Heaven tattooed on his leg, and Pink Floyd, Wish You Were Here, on his arm. All these beautiful tattoos they were, very yeah. intricate and delicate. He also did a couple of dumb things and tattoos F-U on his fingers, you know, the letters on each one.
1: Oh, no.
9: And but sort of later on in life, he lost his job and he had

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8: Mike Hosking, Heather Duplessis-Allen, Matt Heath, Tyler Adams. All the names you can trust. 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

0: he was in had this very peaceful,
1: vibrant, yeah,
0: wonderful feeling. Now, is there some science to that, or is it just that everyone liked him?
1: it's what they portray, though, isn't it?
0: Yeah.
1: I didn't realize that Ron had become a New Zealand citizen. I don't know whether you know, I own the New Zealand Walk of Fame, and I could have put him in the star because he's a Kiwi, and you know, it's those kind of things that are really vibrant as well. And when you do the unveilings of stars, it's fascinating. And those people light the room up hugely as well, Tim.
0: Yeah, and that's kind of one of the mysteries of what is it that's charisma, because charisma is not just good looks, you know.
1: Hell no, no, you don't have to be. It's a way you present. It's a way you treat people. It's a way that you you come up, and you can't be. I guess I like to think I'm a bit logical, really, more than emotional, and I think that's kind of, you got to find that happy balance, which makes people want to be with you, you know, or around you.
0: Yeah. Yeah, it is interesting, and I think it's a lovely thing to say about someone, you know. I'm so pleased that people said that about Ron.
1: Absolutely, mate. He was great.
0: Definitely true. Well, lovely to have you on the program. Thank you, Gary. We'll talk again another time. 0800 80 1080. Terry has texted us more stuff about Wazoo, so perhaps we'll get to that after the break on 9292. 0800 80 1080. It is News Talk ZB at 9:27.
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0: Those melodies. The melodies from Paul McCartney, just so, so beautiful. As I mean, as everyone knows, it's like when it was Bob Dylan's birthday the other day, you feel it so redundant saying he's a great songwriter because, well, everybody knows, but, you know, still true. Nice to have you on, Helena. We'll be back in a moment. Oh, I mentioned Wazoo. Okay. So, well, I'll quickly do Wazoo as we head to the break. Now, me, like lots of people, has used the expression up the wazoo. In the same way that you might say, you know, for Africa, when you've got lots of something, you know, I've got albums up the wazoo. I've got albums for Africa at home. We've got Lego up the wazoo. We've got Lego for Africa at home. Yes, those are interchangeable expressions and totally harmless. Now, Grant was sort of mostly joking, but I thought, you know, to be blunt, I thought he somewhat unnecessarily suggested that wazoo was, you know, a reference to someone's backside. And then I Googled it because, of course, I'd never Googled wazoo, as I mentioned. I mean, who's Googled wazoo? But wazoo very much is slang for backside. And I'd never heard that in my entire life. So Terry writes, Frank Zappa released an album titled The Grand Wazoo. I didn't realize what the word meant either, but it makes perfect sense now. Yeah. So wazoo, who knew that wazoo meant the buttocks. All right. 0800 80 10 80. Text 9292. 23 minutes to 10. 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
0: News Talk ZB at 21 minutes now to 10. Kevin, hi. Kevin, are you there?
8: Yeah, good evening, Tim. How are you?
0: I'm good. What's on your mind?
8: I just heard an ad on there about a concert for the

0: its power, and yet I don't think that the F word will be like bloody, where you might find it in the equivalent of like a Shortland Street show, or you might have it said in the news, or you might have it said on talkback radio in 10 years time, and no need to, you know, hit a dump button or anything. So that it's kind of on this two track of being more ubiquitous and less offensive, but still I don't think it's going to quite cross that threshold. On that tangent, thank you for the call, Kevin. Nice to have you on, 0800 80 1080. 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
0: 12 minutes to 10. Sam, hi.
8: Yes, good evening, Tim.
0: G'day.
8: I've sent you a little picture of my tattoo that I just got a couple of years ago.
0: Oh, okay. Let me have a look.
8: It's in your Facebook Messenger.
0: Okay. Let's have a
8: see. It's also in your email, too. But
0: oh, it's in multiple places. Oh, here we go. Oh, okay. So we've got the bicycle right next to the... why is my mind the windmill? That's quite spectacular. And you got that in Bali.
8: Yeah, that was my first tattoo. I turned 44 today, actually.
0: Happy birthday.
8: Thank you. I was about to pour another Jack and Coke, but I wasn't going to beat out the ad, so I thought I'd wait. So it's funny, actually, the gentleman prior who was in the Navy, I'll just go off on a little tangent here. My father has two tattoos.
0: Yeah.
8: One's a giant Taurus coming out through a reef on one bicep, and the other is a panther.
0: Oh.
8: And in Singapore, where I was born, apparently he went out with the boys because he was in the army over there and came back with those, apparently. That's mum's story.
0: Okay. So this is our second late night in Singapore tattoo story of the evening.
8: Yeah, I think the tattoo parlors near the Sembawang in Singapore must have been getting quite a bit of business from the Kiwi contingents that were over there at the time.
0: I think it's something about steamy Southeast Asian nights and a few tiger beers and
8: the cheap beers. Yep.
0: Yeah, and maybe in the case of say Thailand, it'll be Singers or Changs, but. People do make decisions when they're traveling that they wouldn't do at home.
8: Yeah, so we actually decided, me and my recently separated wife, we were going to. I wanted to get my first tattoo. I didn't have any idea when we went in for the visit a few days.

0: before what I was going to get, and started looking. Now, I lived for a while with my Dutch grandfather.
1: Yeah.
0: He was 14 when Hitler decided to have his little tantrum in Holland. And so there's a few stories from Opa, so I was quite attached to him. And my father's a champion cyclist, or former champion cyclist in Marlborough.
1: All right.
0: And except for the Red Devils winning the Ranfurly Shield that year, he would have got Sportsman of the Year. But he ended up getting Sportsman of the Season instead. So I saw this in a clip art file when I was just Googling, and I thought, yep, that's it. That'll do. And it was probably a six-hour sit-down, I think, in total, with a break or two.
1: Is this the windmill with the bicycle, or is this the other one?
0: Yeah.
1: Okay.
0: Yeah, this is the windmill I got.
1: Paint a picture for people, this is a large tattoo which is done in the style of like, say, a heavily shaded pencil sketch.
0: Yeah. And I wasn't going to get the clouds in between the windmill veins, but the guy said, oh, I'll do the shading, I'll do the clouds, and I'm glad he did. And anyone that I show it to, I sort of, pop it out occasionally. If I know that someone's Dutch, I'll bust it out and show it. Or if I see someone that's got quite a few tattoos, exposed, I'll say, oh, this is my one and only. And I always get quite good feedback from it. And
1: so no regrets ever?
0: No, I don't think so. No, I was going to get something to do with my wife. I'm glad I didn't, because we're no longer together.
1: Yeah.
0: I think this one has a lot more meaning. My opa and my dad are both involved in it somewhat. I'm a honky, so to speak. I don't have any sort of traditional tribal or any sort of, that kind of...
1: But it means something, and it means something that carries kind of a serious passing of time element to it, that this is a place which will always be part of you. And so... Yeah, I know someone who's got a massive tattoo that, by their own admission, is a pattern of absolutely nothing. It looks quite aggressive, like it's all like shaded in black, and it's kind of sharp edged pattern, and it looks vaguely Celtic, but it has absolutely no meaning, and they regret it. because people sort of expect a story. So what does that mean? I'm sorry, it just doesn't mean anything. Whereas yours, I think anytime you got a yarn behind something, then the likelihood of regret may be less. Thanks for the call. 7 minutes to 10, News Talk ZB.
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9: Prime Minister Christopher Luxon, Andrew Bailey, was it a sackable offence?
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11: So how about the call from the Labour Party not to front for the COVID inquiry? Chris Hipkins is with us. Do you realise how shocking this looks?
12: What's that, Mike?
11: You not turning up.
12: Well, I have turned up. 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
1: News Talk ZB, Tim Roxburgh here, 5 minutes to ten. Let's have a song as we head to the news. A song that got done twice, once by Fleetwood Mac, and then once by the guy who wrote it when he was in Fleetwood Mac, but then had gone solo. Bob Welch was Fleetwood Mac's guitarist before Lindsey Buckingham. And so the song Sentimental Lady was a band song, and then he reworked it as a solo one. This is, well, it should be, I think it is, yes, the band version of Sentimental Lady. Bob Welch died this day back in 2012, aged 66. News Talk ZB, 4 minutes now to 10.

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6: It's 10 o'clock. Good evening, I'm Joe Gilfillan. Today is the last day for people to provide feedback on proposed changes to Pharmac's framework for dealing with unusual or complex medical situations. The framework is used when existing medicines or standard funding rules aren't suitable. Claudia O'Neill reports.
7: The drug buying agency says it's heard from patients and clinicians about how the existing process can be difficult to understand and navigate. Consultation has been running for 12 weeks, looking at where the framework is working in practice and where improvements are needed. A second consultation will occur later this year on possible changes.
6: Investigators are expected to take days gathering

It's Newstalk ZB and Tim Roxburgh with you every Sunday from 8 until 11. This song just doesn't die, and that is a good thing. It has been number one for the last 3 months in the UK and then some. Started off not being a duet. It was just Sam Fender on his own. And then he teamed up with the young soul sensation out of the UK, Olivia Dean, and they turned it into this just really joyful duet that everyone loves. It's such a good song. And it makes you happy. And the two of them together took a song that was already good and just made it even better. Rein Me In by Sam Fender and Olivia Dean. 0800 80 10 80 if you'd like to be on the program. You can text 9292, facebook.com/Tim Roxburgh. Play has started in Lords. This will be the last day of the test, New Zealand versus England. In the 150th game at the most hallowed turf in cricket, it is a shame they are playing on a really bad pitch. You know, the bowling from both sides has been excellent. You could say that the batting from both sides hasn't been good, but it's good bowling, but it's just a nightmare of a pitch to bat on. And that's such a shame. Like, you know, you expect in club cricket that you'll play on some substandard surfaces. How is it possible that there's a substandard surface on the most famous, well-resourced cricket ground in the entire world? It's bonkers. Anyway, so the Black Caps are 63 for 6. So England need 4 wickets to win, and New Zealand needs 191 to win. But given we had a night watchman in yesterday who departed, we are still with 2 very good batters at the crease in Phillips and in Conway. All right, 0800 80 10 80. You can text 9292. We haven't talked about McDonald's tonight. You might have heard in the news with Joe that McDonald's today is celebrating its 50th birthday in New Zealand. So, as you heard with Joe, June 7th, 1976, McDonald's opened in Porirua. That was the first restaurant in New Zealand. I always find that interesting. No offense to Porirua, but from a kind of a big picture thing, if you're thinking, right, we're going to launch something, anything in New Zealand, where should it start? I think Porirua. So anyway, it was Porirua where it began, and now we have over 170 McDonald's in New Zealand. Over 11,000 New Zealanders are employed by McDonald's. And I wonder if you have any memories from the beginnings of McDonald's in New Zealand. You might remember that Porirua McDonald's. Is that Porirua McDonald's still there, Jim? I don't know. But if you've got memories of what the event of going to McDonald's was like back 50 years ago, or you know, you can fast forward a little bit into the 80s, because I'll tell you what.

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5: 1017. David, hi.
6: Oh, hi, I'm Tim. Yeah, so McDonald's in Queen Street is the one I remember. Now, Porirua opened in 1976, you said. So I've just Google searched McDonald's in Queen Street, and it opened on July the 11th, 1977. So I was 11 then, and we would go to the movies often, and Mum would drop us off and give us, like, $2 each for McDonald's after the movie, and that was absolutely packed. You know, you remember the Queen Street McDonald's?
5: Oh, of course, now closed. So it's closed. It's moved to right close by, but yes, it's a whole lot less of an event of a restaurant.
6: But all the kids, all the teenagers and young adults would be in line, just in a big, huge line. For it, there's a huge. There were like all the pills, and there were like four different lines or something, and we would wait in line, and we would get a Big Mac and a thick shake, and you could just get that for like $2 or $3, or maybe $5 in the end. But this is in 1977, 1978, 1979, 1980. And we would see a movie at the Cinerama or the Century, that's on Queen Street. And it was just amazing. And it's just, like, so good. And so I've fond memories of the movie, and we would have the snifter lollies or whatever, and the Jaffers. And it was good. And I like the fruit tubes. You know the fruit tubes?
5: Well, yes. Memories of going to the movies and what you would have there. But as far as that Queen Street McDonald's, I always think anytime someone brings it up, or anytime I'm on Queen Street these days, I used to live in town, so I was there every day for a while. Well, for many years. But these days, when I think of that Queen Street McDonald's and how it was, for some reason, one memory comes back to me, and it's a mate's birthday when we're, I think, 11 years old. And a friend of mine from primary school could invite, I think, like four friends. And we all went and played laser tag at a place that used to be on Upper Queen Street. And then we after laser tag, and that was exciting because that was the first time any of us had done that. And you're running around in this darkened room with all these fake caves and shooting lasers at each other. And then we went down to McDonald's Queen Street because I keep using the word event, but McDonald's felt like an event. And part of something feeling like an event is that it's not over quickly. And I don't know whether it's just a personal stage of life where meals for my wife and I these days, when you've got young kids, you're often eating way too quickly because you have to tend to children. So every meal is almost just like eating way too fast.

0: front of me. I've got a list of every McDonald's in the South Island.
1: Really?
0: I've got a list of every McDonald's in Auckland. I've got a list of the largest burger chains in North America, largest pizza chains in America. You name it, I've got it.
2: Wow. Tell me how you keep these lists.
0: I just keep adding to them over time.
2: As in, are they spreadsheets on a computer, or how are you?
0: No, just a piece of paper. Every time I hear a story in the media about a new McDonald's opening in New Zealand, I write it on my list.
1: Really?
0: In 2023, new restaurants opened in Birkenhead, Pukekohe, Silverdale. In 2024, Kumeu, Ōrākei, Wanaka, although that didn't end up going ahead, Green Island. And then last year, Newmarket. And apparently they just announced six to open in the next year or so.
2: Yeah.
0: But the only ones I've heard, I don't know all the locations, but one of them's Dairy Flat and Murrinsville, and I think one of them will be in Lincoln.
2: I feel like McDonald's headquarters need to know about you. This feels like an almost internationally significant level of fandom.
0: No, don't be silly, Tim. Don't be silly.
2: Well, you've got physical lists around your house of when their stores open. That's I'm all about people having passions, however niche. So good on you. This makes you happy. But I think it's unusual in a good way. You'd admit it's you probably haven't met other people who have these kinds of lists. But I love it. I mean that sincerely.
0: What's the largest five chicken chains in America? KFC, Popeyes.
2: Oh, you didn't give me a chance. Yeah.
0: Wingstop and Church's Chicken.
2: Okay, well, I wouldn't have gotten probably three of those. Now, in the States, the biggest burger fast food chains, is McDonald's number one?
0: Yep.
2: Okay. Is Burger King up there?
0: Hang on, where's my list? I did write out a list like this the other recently. Chicken.
2: Burgers.
0: Hamburgers.
2: Yeah.
0: Here we go.
2: You got the list?
0: McDonald's, Burger King, Wendy's, Dairy Queen, Sonic, Drive-In, Jack in the Box, Five Guys, Carl's Jr., Whataburger, Culver's, Steak and Shake, In-N-Out Burger.
2: Yeah.
0: White Castle. I'm sure you've heard of them. They were the original. Hardee's.
2: Now, White Castle, sorry to interrupt, but that is a good way down the list now, isn't it? White Castle came to Malaysia in the 80s, and there was a big advertising campaign, and I remembered that the burgers were tiny. Is that still...
0: Well, didn't they invent the slider?
2: Well, perhaps. I just remember going to a White Castle and going, oh, this is lame. These burgers are tiny. A&W, is that anywhere in the States?
0: I'm not sure. They did go by a different name, didn't they? I think they merged with someone.
2: Oh, did they? So A&W doesn't exist in New Zealand, but A&W... It was known for its root beer and the root beer floats. And
0: the other ones I was going to mention was Hardee's.
2: Oh, Hardee's, okay.
0: Checkers and Rallies.
2: Yeah.
0: Fruity's Frozen. Habit Burger. Hungry Jack's. Burger Fuel.
2: Well, what's the story with Hungry Jack's? I will jump in, JT, because it is a long list, but I'm fascinated by your knowledge. I love it. Hungry Jack's, isn't that because there's an Australian guy who bought the rights to Burger King but then never opened any Burger King? So then when Burger King wanted to expand into Australia,
0: I think he had a single outlet in Melbourne called Burger King, so they had to come up with a new name.
2: And the first time when you're a kid, you go to, well, if whatever age you are when you go to Australia, but let's say you're a kid, because then this will be more on your mind, that you go to Australia and you're like, what? It looks exactly the same as Burger King, but it's called Hungry Jack's. What a dumb name.
0: but they've got Red Rooster as well.

0: They've got Red Rooster as well. A&W, you need to make a list and include A&W on it. A&W, I mean, I love root beer. I don't think a lot of New Zealanders have a taste for root beer because once somebody tells you that it tastes like Listerine, it's kind of hard to get that out of your head. But if you liked root beer, A&W, delicious root beer and really nice burgers. Very popular in Southeast Asia. So this is why it's not universally known, because it's not universal. They have 900 stores in 16 countries, so that's certainly not everywhere, but 460 in the States and all over the show in Southeast Asia. So A&W was always big in Malaysia, and it still is when I go back there. JT,
1: have you heard of the new chain out of the South Island called Reburger?
0: Yes, I have heard of Reburger. Yeah.
1: They were actually advertising on ZB there a couple of weeks ago, which I thought was unusual. But okay, cheers.
0: JT, one last question. How are you keeping these lists? Are they in ring binders or how?
1: Clear books. Yep.
0: Tremendous. JT, anytime we're talking fast food, you must ring, get the lists ready, and
1: the doyen of fast food.
0: Yeah.
1: That's me.
0: But JT, I know I keep saying last question. I feel like you're on the cusp of notoriety. I don't think that internationally you might not want notoriety, and I know that notoriety doesn't mean your life is happy or anything, but I just think this is quite exceptional. You know?
1: Okay, bye.
0: Okay, he's desperate to go. I'm desperate to keep him on because I've been doing this a long time. I don't want to harp on about it, but I've been doing this a while. I don't know that I've spoken to anyone who is quite like JT. So he's got clear files of lists that he makes of fast food restaurants. Fascinating. McDonald's is 50 in New Zealand today. It began in 1940 in the States, but it took us a while to catch up. Which almost sounds like ketchup, doesn't it? So it took us a while to catch up. And then once we did, we really got on board. So first one was in Porirua, June 7th, 1976. In 1991, there were 50 restaurants that had doubled in the next 6 years. So the 90s is when the expansion is the greatest. And we now have 177. There are six more opening this year, and JT will have all of those on the list. What can you remember about going to McDonald's for the first time? How exciting was it? How much of an event was it, as I keep saying? 0800 80 1080. 27 to 11.
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0: 25 to 11, by the way, watching the cricket at the moment, just before we go back to the phones. New Zealand are 96 for 6. A nice counter-attack by Glenn Phillips. They are reviewing an LBW at the moment. So we lost Blundell early today. Play gone underway at 10 o'clock. The pitch is rubbish. Now, I was saying before that it was bad. It is rubbish. Which is not an excuse for what statistically is more likely to be a win for England today than a win for New Zealand. We are in with a chance. We're still in with a chance because the counterattack from Glenn Phillips and Conway, who's still there, is happening. But this is, as I said, the most famous hallowed Durford cricket. I cannot overstate how dreadful it's playing. As in, you've got balls on a length which are sailing through at head high. Then you've got a ball on a length which is rolling through and hitting the keeper on the knee with his knee on the ground. It's substandard for club cricket. I'm sorry, if you're the groundskeeper at Lord's, you'd be making a lot of money. And this is pathetic. It's so, so bad. Now, it's kind of entertaining, but it's still extremely bad. Anyway, back to McDonald's, which is 50 years old in New Zealand today. Evelyn, how are you doing?
9: Good, good, very much so. Now, I just had a little bit of a listening to you there, and I had to tell you, had to ring and tell you,
0: yes,
9: that I, my husband and I were living in the States for a year or so. He was going through a degree over there, and we used to have McDonald's over there and enjoyed it, and knowing you couldn't get it back in New Zealand. And once he graduated, we came back to New Zealand. We were living in Hawera. And we came back by ship from the States. He didn't like to fly. And friends of ours were down in Wellington, or Porirua, actually, believe it or not. And when it opened, we got word of this, and we got in our car and drove 3 hours to have McDonald's. We had missed it so much.
0: Wow.
9: And I know. We drove all the way from Harborough on a Sunday, I think, and got there for tea and met up with them, which was a thrill. We hadn't seen them for a few months or so.
0: Yeah.
9: And it was wonderful. The children were born. Now they're in their 40s, so, you know, well, we all know it's 50 years.
0: Yeah.
9: So that was, yeah, and I still remembered that. And I often like, I'm a person that likes thinking back to things.
0: Yeah.
9: Still know that I had my Big Mac and the thick shake and the fries. It must have been the most standard thing to have.
0: Well, I think having the thick shake was kind of key in having a McDonald's memory locked in, because the thick shake took longer to have. And that always felt like a real special treat to have that.
9: Yes. And I worked for a while there in the States in a building for a periodontist, if you know what that is. And there was a McDonald's down below, downstairs. And it was a treat to go and get one for lunch when you were meant to be saving all your money for school fees, etc.
0: Yeah.
9: And yeah, and so to come back and go to the first one in New Zealand, it was quite, so I've never forgotten it.
0: No. Well,
9: no.
0: Now, have you ever been to the McDonald's in Taupo in the decommissioned DC-3 plane?
9: I think I might have. I can't be sure. I've seen it, though.
0: Yeah.
9: I've seen it there. I'm not sure if I went in.
0: Because McDonald's aficionados from around the world make a pilgrimage, yes, to Taupo. Because,
9: oh, really?
0: It's the only McDonald's in the world that's in an old DC-3.
9: Oh, really? No, I didn't know that. And then we became friends. We met up with some people that he was American and she was a Whanganui lady. I hadn't known her when I lived in Whanganui. That's where I was born and raised.
0: Yeah.
9: And we met them, I think, somewhere like one of the islands. I can't quite remember. We used to go to the different islands, Fiji and everything, about once a year when the kids were younger.
0: Awesome.
9: Anyway, we met up with this family, and they were moving out

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6: 16 minutes to 11. Rosanna, hi.
7: Hi, is that Tim, is it?
6: It is.
7: Hi, Tim. It's Rosanna and John, your old mates from, you know, where in the city where you used to live.
6: Oh, yes. Yeah, absolutely. I haven't spoken to you for a long time.
7: No, not since we saw you down in Key Street. Was it Key Street or Customs?
6: Yes.
7: With a lovely family.
6: Yeah, yeah, well, one of those. Oh, no, yeah, nice to have you ring through.
7: Yeah, well, we thought we would. It was been a very special weekend. And there is a space here, but you'd have to be here in about a quarter of an hour, as you know, the time limit here in the spa pool. So I hope you can hear me all right, because the engine's running in the sauna area.
6: Oh, so you're literally in a spa pool now. Okay.
7: We're in the spa pool because you finished at 11 and we were supposed to meet Dave from Kiwi Racing in here tonight. He's in Australia.
6: Okay.
7: And he was hoping to come in late, but we've missed him. So anyway, it gave me a chance to ring you.
6: Oh, and, well, that's very nice.
7: We wanted to ring, yeah, in relation to Ronald. We actually went to the funeral.
6: Oh, you did? For Ron the Bread?
7: We came. Yeah, we love the Commodores, and we were lucky enough to see them in, when was it, Civic?
6: At the RTS Centre in October.
7: Yeah, fantastic concert. Absolutely, just so well worth it. Yeah.

0: complicated life in some ways, we should always, always remember that while some, you know, rugby nerds get a little bit defensive about, you know, if you're talking about him being the most famous rugby player ever, does that mean people think he was the greatest player ever? And then they get weirdly sort of angry about that. Jonah is the most famous person ever to have played rugby, and that's just how it is. And given that that was what he carried that really well, because that is not an easy thing to have been. And there's a tie-in, another tie-in with McDonald's, was that Jonah had a burger at McDonald's for a while, the Jonah Burger, which was a variation of the McFeast. Large beef patty, lettuce, tomato and onion, and pickle and mustard. And apparently a generous serving of McChicken sauce on that burger. That's interesting. It was McChicken sauce. Thank you for the call. We're going to wrap up with a beautiful gospel song that was played at Ron LePred's funeral. I'm getting tongue-tied. There hasn't been a lot of sleep in the last week, I must admit. A lot of pressure to do the eulogy and a lot of sadness and a lot of fond memories of a wonderful friend. The singing in that service was just remarkable. So Stan Walker with Vince Harder and a young singer named Elephon doing an old gospel classic, I'll Fly Away. I'm going to play that for you right after this. Freedom gives you peace of
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0: Newstalk ZB, Tim Roxburgh here. McDonald's in New Zealand, 50 years old. Someone wants to know, are they smaller now, Big Macs, than they were in the 80s and 90s? Glenn with fond memories of Macca's and Courtney Place and going to the Freiburg Pools, then Macca's on the way back. Someone brought up in Hamilton in the 70s, McDonald's was the first store there in the central city on the corner of Victoria Street and Claudelands Road. It was a dream to go to, only went a handful of times, but on special occasions. On Friday was the funeral for Ron LePred, Commodore's bassist, dear friend to many, including myself. He'd lived here for 40 years. The singing at this funeral, you can watch it on YouTube, and I'll put some links up on my Facebook page. It was just so appropriate that a music great like him had great musicians. And Stan Walker, Vince Harder, and a young singer named Elephon, who'd been on The Voice in Australia, who Ronald had been working with. Alongside Vince Harder and writing and producing music together. The three of those guys, they brought it. And I'll shut up because I want you to listen to this. This was a beautiful rendition of the gospel classic and one of Ronald's favorite gospel songs. This is I'll Fly Away. Thanks for listening. We'll see you soon.

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7: It's 11 o'clock. Good evening, I'm Joe Gilfillan. From today, Freedom Campers could be slapped with a $400 infringement notice if they've not switched over to the new green warrant system. The old blue warrants are no longer recognised. The new green warrant requirements include having fixed toilets, water supply, wastewater, ventilation and rubbish storage to manage waste while travelling. Two people are in custody after a fleeing vehicle incident ended with two police cars being rammed in Hastings this evening. About 6:15, officers on Clive Street signalled for a car to stop, but the driver fled toward Havelock North Township before being spiked. They kept going despite their wheels sparking and their car catching fire. Officers finally blocked the vehicle on Flaxmere Avenue, but it then rammed two police patrol cars. A 29-year-old man and a 28-year-old woman both have existing arrest warrants on separate matters and now face new charges. Financial incentives for doctors are part of proposed Health NZ changes to the GP funding system. Under the proposals, GP fees could be frozen for 12 months from July, while overall funding for GPs would increase by 6%. Health Minister Simeon Brown says

0: a good idea. And of course, they don't work for everybody. So, you know, if you are listening and you are interested at all, I've just posted that image up on the Facebook page there, Hamish. So there's a phone number and an email address. So do get in touch.
1: And I actually reckon, just seeing as we've done that, we'll let Dr. Nita get on with her work. But then I reckon we'll have to call in on her after a bit and ask how the research went.
0: Good idea.
1: Might have to be a field trip down to Dunedin, Kyle.
0: What a great idea. Are the All Blacks playing down there this year?
1: Oh, is it this year? No. They're in Christchurch this year.
0: Mm.
1: We need to find some research going on in Canterbury.
0: We do.
1: We need a reason to get down to Takaha.
0: Although they're doing such a good job of filling that stadium. I'm sure every ticket for every game is probably sold out for the rest of the year down there.
1: I'd like to think that as the number one mental health radio show in New Zealand, that we could hopefully twist some arms somewhere.
0: We'll have to see. We'll get Boris onto it.
1: Boris, we've got a job for you. Right. We are going to move on now. We've got our guest for this evening, who I'd like to introduce to you. Her name is Gloria Masters. She's here in the Auckland studio with us. Gloria, good evening. Thank you so much for being here.
2: Thank you. Great to be here.
1: And your microphone's not working there for some reason. We'll have a little look at that. Tell you what, we'll go to a break and we'll come back. We'll figure out Gloria's microphone. Back soon here on the Nutters Club.
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1: Hey, welcome back to the Nutters Club. We've got the microphones working on this end. It's always quite a good key piece of infrastructure to have working in a radio station, I find, Kyle.
0: Yeah, well, you know, we fix these things on the fly, don't we, Hamish? I figure it out.
1: We have the technology. Anyway, let's introduce our guest tonight. Her name is Gloria Masters. She's here in our Auckland studio with us. Gloria, good evening. Thanks for being here.
2: Good evening. Thank you. Great to be here.
1: Gloria, look, tell us a little bit about yourself. You know, where were you born? Where'd you grow up?
2: So, West Auckland, Newland, West Auckland, and spent the first 16 years of my life experiencing child sexual abuse and trafficking within New Zealand. So that was what really defined me and what's led me to the work I do now and my mission in life.
1: It's a pretty broad, way to be able to, you know, start like that. And yet, you know, that is the absolute truth. And so, look, I thank you so much. In terms of, you know, the work that you do, and I do want to get a little bit into, you know, your recovery, I guess, from those experiences. But in the work that you do, how prevalent is sexual abuse?

0: Can you explain the narrative to me then? Because, you know, what the alternative was, because I'm just trying to understand how anyone could be okay with this kind of behaviour.
1: I think New Zealand has a problem in dealing with issues. Child sexual abuse is one of them. So that tends to lead to issues like this not being discussed or being shut down quite quickly. There's also what I call cognitive dissonance, which means that when this is raised, most good people with good ethics, morals and values hear the word child sexual abuse and turn away because it doesn't align with them at all. And it's unpleasant to think about. Unfortunately, that only serves the perpetrators. And you will have seen, and we see it every day, unfortunately, in our country, people are being accused of this. And there's commentary around, but he's such a good guy, or she's done so much for the community. That doesn't change the fact that a child or children were sexually abused by this predator.
0: We're going to take a break. When we come back, we'll continue our conversation here tonight with Gloria Masters. Back soon here on The Nutters Club.
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8: Porirua Little Theatre presenting the annual Putnam County Spelling Bee. Hilarious, heartwarming, wildly unpredictable. As a musical comedy, taking stage at Niblick Hall, Tetahi Bay from the 2nd to the 11th of July. Six quirky contestants fighting for the trophy. The pressure's on because the audience could be part of the bee too. Porirualittletheatre.co.nz.
7: This is the Nutters Club, thanks to New Zealand On Air on News Talk ZB. By the way.
0: Welcome back to the show, here with our guest, Gloria Masters. So look, Gloria, I just want to go back a little bit. You know, you talked about escaping this horrific existence at 16 and just, you know, how you did. You felt really freed, but at the same time, still really isolated. But what did you go on to do at this point? Because, you know, you've had just the most horrific childhood. So where do you go when you do escape it? You know, what were your hopes, what were your aspirations that you could possibly do at this point? I mean, the world you had known had been one of abuse and distrust, and the people who should have protected you hadn't. What does someone like that do when they kind of get to 16, 17?
1: Well, again, I believe dissociation was my best friend because it wasn't fully in my conscious mind. So my mind served me well, actually. I was able to go on and study and went to Teachers Training College and taught for several years. And I loved children. And interestingly, the age group I taught were intermediate children, but that's between 11 to about 13 years of age. That was interesting because that resonated on a deep level as being the

0: start noticing that these things are happening and that we need to be aware of how we can help educate people. To me, it begins with the parents and caregivers.
1: Mm.
0: So we need them to feel more comfortable to have these discussions. One of the things that I just want to finish on, if we could, was the shame. And the interesting thing is the shame never belonged to the child, never. Where there's an adult or older, much older child perpetrating these acts, the shame belongs to them, so we need to hand it back, which is why I've set up handing the shame back, because that is what we need to do. The shame does not belong to the person who has had this experience.
1: And one way of understanding how that happens is actually the role of the grooming, right? I mean, grooming's about vulnerability and exploiting vulnerability, but it's also about setting up a kind of perverse contract which says, well, you need to feel bad because you allowed this to happen because you agreed to the special treatment or the ride home or the presence or the promotion at the club or whatever it might be, that actually leaves the child feeling complicit and like they've done something that has allowed this. And that's part of that transferal of the shame and how that gets really complicated. I mean, I say that because often it's one of the things people have to untangle in therapy later. And, you know, it's not as easy as saying to someone, it's not your fault, despite Good Will Hunting and what happened in that movie. But it is about actually enabling people to understand that they were duped into something and that was done by an adult when they were a child.
2: Okay, we're going to keep talking with Gloria for the rest of the show, obviously, but we would really like to invite you to be part of this conversation tonight as well, as if you would like. The phone number is 0800 80 1080, or you can send us a text message on 9292. And it might be that you've got any questions of Gloria when it comes to, you know, being a survivor of sexual abuse, but also if you've got any questions around prevention, especially if you've got your own kids, grandkids, anything like that, if you're an aunt, an uncle, if you've got any questions around anything, then by all means, she's very happy to answer those. But also, too, if you are someone who has either been a survivor of sexual abuse or you've supported somebody in there, tonight I would really love to hear about what has been able to work for you in terms of how you've managed to find your pathway through that. Have you been able to hand the shame back? Because to be honest, you know, that's a really big part of it. And this is what keeps people silent. This is what shuts down this conversation. So if you've been able to hand the shame back, how did you do that? Or is it something that you're still working on? And if you want to talk about it, you don't have to use your real name. It doesn't matter. We don't care here. We just want to hear your voice, hear your questions. And I also want you to know that in sharing your story tonight, you will be doing a measurable good by helping many people who will still be struggling to even open their mouth and articulate what they've gone through and what they're trying to find a way to survive as well. So I welcome your calls, your texts. We'll look forward to talking with you tonight here on the show. Back soon.
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0: rather than have to respond to could be an option as well.
1: Mm.
2: Yeah, both of you, the things that you've mentioned, you're definitely trying to do. In fact, I was thinking about writing them a letter just last night.
3: We're about to head to News, Sport and Weather, but I'd like you to hold on the line because I've actually got a copy of Gloria's book here, Keeping Kids Safe, a roadmap for parents, teachers and others, and we're going to send it to you.
2: I've got that on my microwave. I've actually got that on the top of my microwave. A friend of mine gave that to me.
3: Then you don't need it. We'll give it to someone else. Hey, Rick, thank you so much for your call, though, and all the best for you. And by the way, you're a great dad doing a great job, and you went and you did it because the number one thing is that you care. And your son's lucky to have you. Thanks so much for calling us, mate. You keep being a great dad out there, all right? We'll be back soon after news, sport and weather here on the Nutters Club.
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13: In this update, hopes changes to the roles of paramedics will reap benefits for New Zealanders in remote and rural areas. The government's tweaking the Medicines Act to allow paramedics to train to prescribe medication for common ailments and conditions. Health Minister Simeon Brown says it could be particularly helpful for jobs a long way from a primary care or urgent care clinic. Federated Farmers wants to scrap resource consents and replace them with farm plans. Federated Farmers President Wayne Langford told TVNZ's Q&A this would reduce compliance costs and put more decision-making back in farmers' hands. He says farm plans are a better approach and there is little risk in moving away from the current consent system. Mr. Langford says farmers are not children and having this overarching bureaucracy is crazy. One in four people cannot name a single bowel cancer symptom unprompted. Bowel Cancer New Zealand's urging people to learn the signs this Bowel Cancer Awareness Month. The most common are blood in the stool, bowel habit changes, severe abdominal pain, a lump in the abdomen, and unexplained weight loss and fatigue. Chief Executive Peter Huskinson says about 65 people find out they have bowel cancer every week, but screening picks up only 10.
14: So there's 55 acting on symptoms is absolutely the key to survival. So in that context, you'd think perhaps that more of us would have more of an understanding of what to look for.
13: The hunt continues for the shooters who opened fire near a community festival in Ohio. At least 12 people have been shot, with two in critical condition after the incident near the Old West End Festival in Toledo. Police say it appears there were two shooters, likely firing at each other, with most victims in their early 20s. City Councilman John Hobbs says it's not a reflection of the city or what they stand for.
15: There has to be a tone set that this type of behavior will not be tolerated. And if

0: real. Essentially, it's a form of dissociation where in early childhood, if the some people respond to abuse by creating different personalities or personas. Some of those might be locked at the age at which the abuse happens. Some of them might be different adult personalities. Some of them might even be different genders. And it's quite, in one perspective, it's quite fascinating. Like, I mean, there are cases, well-documented cases, where, for instance, one alter, as they often describe the different parts of themselves, can play the piano and one can't. Like, there's a very profound association where it literally feels like there are different people inhabiting the same body. Sometimes there can be a personality or a person that has access to all or some of the personalities. And the task in therapy is actually to be able to help the person stabilize their internal world. Some people find that they're able to integrate and actually bring some of those personalities together. But actually, for a lot of people, it's just about getting a sort of sense of subjective control over their internal world. So thank you for the text. It is absolutely 100% real, even though it seems to the uninitiated like kind of an unbelievable thing. And it is a lot more common than we think. It's often talked about as incredibly rare, as the text said. But kind of when you think about it, it's a really understandable survival mechanism.
1: All right. Well, look, thank you, Texter, for texting in. Thank you for listening to all of you who are listening. And thank you, Kyle. We will take a break when we come back. More of your texts. Lines are free. We would welcome your calls. 0800 80 10 80. 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We will be back after the break. Freedom gives you peace of
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1: Hey, welcome back to the Nutters Club. Now, Gloria, it's interesting, right? And so wonderful to have you on the show here because at the end of the week, yes, we're in a new week now, people. At the end of the week, you've actually got something very special that's happening on a global scale. But, of course, New Zealand will be one of the first countries to kick it off.
6: Correct. So it's our Global Awareness Day, and part of that is a walk of awareness, which is dedicated to all survivors of child sexual abuse. It's run in many cities across New Zealand and across the world as well. And it's a nod to the bravery, the courage, and the absolute commitment survivors have to have to even traverse the trauma they've been through. We also hold a moment silence for those that didn't make it, because that's a very real thing as well. So this year we have people like NetSafe turning up. We have representatives from Dilworth, etc. So it's a very special day. And we also have options for people that cannot make it, and that is we have our heart logo, which they can swap out for ours when on that day. And we also have that if you could teach one child that global hand sign, that would mean a lot.
1: And the global hand sign is sort of a slowly clenched fist.

0: Have you had support over the years? Have you had counselling or attended any kind of support?
1: Yes, I was with a psychotherapist. Her name is Daniela Gonzalez. She's actually here. She does art classes where I live. And I did have a session with her, but she said to me, Mary Lee, I can't help you anymore. This is back 2 years ago when she was at City Mission. So I thought, oh, and I've actually been under Dr. Greg Fenucane, under ACC.
0: Yeah.
1: So I did try to do a sensitive claim for the abuse, but that came to no avail. So basically, I have tried to get the professional help that was out there for someone like myself, but I never got anywhere.
0: So you're here in Auckland?
1: Yes.
0: Yeah.
1: Yes.
0: So have you ever had any contact with Auckland Sexual Abuse Help?
1: No.
0: Okay, so I think that would be a really great place for you to go, because there's no question that you're eligible for ACC help. And if that process, for whatever reason, hasn't gone well for you, then I think you need some support to make sure that you're getting the support you need. So, but do you have access?
1: I don't know how to do what website. I'm only a person that can phone.
0: Okay, that's fine. So have you got a pen?
1: Yes, a pen and paper. Yes, I had pen and paper always. Yes.
0: So the 0800 number is 0800.
1: Yes.
0: 623-1700. Now that's their helpline, but they do have counsellors here in Auckland, just in Mount Eden, and they're all very experienced with the ACC system. They specialise in helping women who've been sexually abused, whether that's as a child or as an adult. I'd really encourage you to re-engage with support, because I think maybe that's what the conversation tonight has showing you, that actually this is still really raw and you need some help with it.
2: Mary Lee, all the best, and give that phone number a call. And like Kyle says, you know, they're highly experienced, and that may be probably more in their wheelhouse. I'm sure that if anyone, you know, has those expertise, we can guarantee they will. So by all means, good luck, and feel free to give us a call back. We'd love to hear how you get on with that, okay? All right, we've got to take a ad break. When we come back, more of your calls and texts here tonight on the Nutters Club.
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2: Okay, welcome back to the show. Quite a confronting text message here, which I do want to ask, though, because I do think it's a really good question, because you've texted and asked, okay? Question here says, hi, do you have any idea how to tell a teenager that they are a product of sexual abuse, or do you just say nothing?
9: Well, great question. I think depending on the age of the teenager dictates how much you are sharing. For instance, if they're under 16, I would not recommend going into detail necessarily about this. But I think once they're over the age of 16, and I'd be guided by Kyle on this as well, it's okay to have a conversation around

0: to his beautiful old-fashioned stories. And I'd lie next to him on the bed.
1: Yeah, and I can imagine that was a terrible thing, Yvonne. It was terrible. And, you know, he didn't deserve to be, you know, treated like that. And I think that's the grooming and that, you know, we were talking about there just before. And I think that, you know, those are some really painful memories that you're bringing up here tonight. And I would, you know, you've suggested a few avenues already here tonight, Kyle.
2: Yeah, and I think one of the other things is that actually, you know, talking about counselling, it's not about with sexual abuse, having done counselling and put it away. Actually, people often find they need to revisit it throughout their life at different times. So if you're listening tonight and you think, oh, I've done counselling, it's okay to go back too if you feel like you've got more to say.
1: Now, Yvonne, you've just dropped off, but Yvonne, can you please call back because we would like to give you a copy of one of the books. So we're going to give you a copy of On Angels' Wings by Gloria. So if you want to call back, Yvonne, we'll get your details from you. Jimmy or Boris will get your details, and I'll send that out to you probably tomorrow. And also, too, Boris has just been having a few... We've had a lot of correspondence tonight, by the way. We've had a lot of text messages, your calls, and so there is another email that Boris has received, and he said that we're going to be sending out Flight Path to Healing, a guide for child sexual abuse survivors. Also from Gloria, that's going to you, Aaron. So, Aaron, if you're listening, thank you very much for writing in. We're not going to read it out as you've asked us not to, but we're going to share that that book with you. That'll be in there as well. That's a big one. That's the bigger book. Listen to how heavy it is when I drop it on the desk.
2: No, that's huge.
1: Yeah. The other ones aren't quite as big. See, if you listen to this one, not as big, but this one. That's weighted with authority.
2: This is great radio, Hamish.
1: Mate, it's all about the theatre of the mind. But if you want to know how big the books really are, then go and have a look on our Facebook page, and you can find details how you can get your hot hands on your own copy. And I'll tell you what, it's beautiful work. We're going to take a break. When we come back, we'll have our final call here for the night. Back soon here on the Nutters Club.
3: 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News Talk ZB. J is for joining the kids in the den for a movie night. K is for kneeling on the carpet and playing with the dog. L is for lounging around reading the Sunday papers. All amazing things, none of which would be possible without Floors. 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
1: Now, there's been one special text messenger tonight who's been texting me prolifically. Only one, though, when he has essentially asked the same question multiple times, and it's been along the lines of this. It was 50 years ago. Let it go. You know, why can't you get over it? Get over it. It's happened so long ago. Why are they complaining? They'll just get over it. So look, for this text messenger, who I feel is probably articulating something that perhaps more than one person is thinking, Gloria, why do people still talk about the sexual abuse they experienced as a child 50 years later?
9: Well, there's probably a few good responses to that, but the main one from my perspective is that triggers are real, and triggers come in the form of the sight of something, the smell of something, the physical touch of something. And

0: I think we've all learnt something tonight. Thanks for texting back, by the way. I really appreciate it. Gloria, thank you so much. Gloria Masters, for being here with us tonight. It has just been a real pleasure and a hell of an amazing show. So thank you so much for having these conversations and leading this for people, not just here, but all over the world. We thank you so much.
1: Thank you.
0: Kyle McDonald, thanks for being here.
2: My pleasure.
0: Thanks to Jimmy and Boris, our producers here tonight. Thanks to Newstalk ZB for letting us in the doors. And thanks to New Zealand On Air for paying the bills. And thank you to you for your calls, for your texts. 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So all the best. 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
9: In this update, two people are in custody after a fleeing vehicle incident ended with two police cars being rammed in Hastings last night. About 6:15, officers on Clive Street signalled for a car to stop, but the driver fled toward Havelock North Township before being spiked. They kept going despite their wheels sparking and their car catching fire. Officers finally blocked them on Flaxmere Avenue. Police say the offender then rammed two police patrol cars. A 29-year-old man and a 28-year-old woman both have existing arrest warrants on separate matters and now face additional charges. Investigators want to speak with everyone who was on board the crashed Wellington commuter train on Saturday evening as they try to get to the bottom of what happened. The Johnsonville line train struck a concrete barrier south of Kandala Station, prompting a Transport Accident Investigation Commission inquiry. Two passengers have serious but not life-threatening injuries. Four others have minor injuries. Transport Accident Investigation Commission Chief Investigator Louise Cook says they understand there were two crew on the train.
10: There was one driver, but there's also what's called a train manager, who's the crew on board the train.
9: GP fees could be frozen for 12 months from July under a proposed Health NZ shake-up of the funding system. Under the proposals, around 60% of practices would receive increased funding through capitation reweighting and annual funding increases. Overall funding for GPs would reportedly increase by 6% as part of a $120.6 million injection for primary health. Health Minister Simeon Brown says the fees freeze is based on the government and GPs doing their bit.
11: Ultimately, the government will be putting additional funding towards primary care to support primary care in order to not increase its fees for this coming financial year.
9: A belief Iran has the upper hand in the war with the United States, which began 100 days ago yesterday. The two nations agreed to a ceasefire in April, but there have been strikes near the Strait of Hormuz in the past few days. Waikato University law professor Alexander Gillespie says, although he can see no clear winner yet, Iran appears to have an advantage. He says the strength they have is their control of the Strait of Hormuz. Federated Farmers wants to replace resource consents with farm plans. President Wayne Langford told TVNZ's Q&A this would reduce compliant costs and put more decision-making back in farmers' hands. He says farm plans are a better approach and there is little risk in moving away from resource consents.
1: Farmers aren't five-year-olds. We don't need that kind of scrutiny over top of us. As long as we have a plan and we are doing what we say in that plan, then we should be able to do it. Like, let's just get on and get farming. But having this overarching level of bureaucracy is just crazy.
9: Drivers are being warned about sunstrike this winter. The risk of being blinded by the sun increases when sunrise and sunset happen during peak traffic times. Transporting New Zealand is advising people to take preventive measures, such as wearing sunglasses, having a clean windscreen, and reducing speed. Policy and advocacy advisor Mark Stockdale hopes preparation will limit accidents.
2: In the last 5 years, there's actually been 15 fatal crashes that have been attributed to sunstrike and around 100 serious crashes.
9: In sport, All Whites captain Chris Wood wants to spring surprises on the footballing world over the next month. New Zealand pushed England despite losing 1-0 in a warm-up in Tampa and heads into the World Cup with confidence despite being the lowest-ranked team. Wood is determined to show the All Whites are not at the tournament just to take part.
12: We're looking to cause upsets at this World Cup. It's going to be tough. We know we're playing some good nations, but we believe we have capabilities to do so as long as we're playing at the top of our game.
9: The Southern Steel have confirmed their ANZ Premiership netball playoff spot with a 71-59 win over the Stars in Auckland. The Steel overcame the loss of captain Kimiora Poi for the season to leap over the mainland Tactics into second on the ladder behind the Mystics with just one regular season round remaining. The Steel will host the Tactics in Invercargill next Sunday. Benji Marshall's West Tigers have been beaten by the Panthers in NRL's Battle of the Big Cats in Sydney. The Panthers posted the highest score of the season, 68-0. Halfback Nathan Cleary says the narrow win over the Warriors last weekend, which he missed, inspired the Panthers to keep excelling. That's news and sport. I'm Joe Gilfillan.
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18: 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Morning to you. It's the 8th of June. It's Monday, by the way, and the year is 2026. Just, I don't know, you might have been asleep for a while. Right, so the forecast for Monday, Northland and Auckland, partly cloudy with a few showers, mainly from this afternoon. Waikato to Kapiti, including Coromandel, Bay of Plenty and the central high country, mainly fine. Cloudy periods and isolated showers. They're going to spread north throughout this morning. Gisborne, Hawke's Bay, Wairarapa and Wellington, mainly fine. Scattered showers develop south of Gisborne this evening. Marlborough, Nelson and Canterbury, oh, good on you, Canterbury, mainly fine today. The chance of showers about Canterbury this afternoon and then showers developing in Marlborough this evening. Bulla, Grey, Westland and Fiordland, mostly cloudy with showers, clearing to fine by this evening. Otago and Southland, often cloudy, showers, possibly heavy in Clutha and Southland, becoming isolated inland during the evening. Westerly gales too, at times in the far south. The Chatham Islands, your Monday will be cloudy. You'll have the odd shower. It'll turn to rain for a time this afternoon and into this evening. The warmest place at the moment, Oamaru, 16.6. Bit of a movie town at the moment, eh? So we'll go there. And the coolest

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0: Hear yourself think. It's the Mike Hosking Breakfast.
9: So Hezbollah says it rejects the ceasefire, so is it even worth the paper it's written on?
10: Unfortunately, any two-way agreement when it doesn't include the powerful third party is basically not worth the paper it's written on, correct?
9: Okay, so what happens from here then?
10: I think this is something where we would be hopeful that there would be continued de-escalation. The problem is the Israelis still are defending themselves and also, quite frankly, attacking other neighbors to be able to secure their frontiers. And that, of course, means the United States is powerless in trying to provide any incentive to Israel, unfortunately.
0: Heather Duplessy-Allen on the Mike Hosking Breakfast. Back this morning from 6 with Bailey's Real Estate on News Talk ZB. Got an opinion? Give it to Roman. Overnight Talk with Roman Travis. Call 0800 80 1080. News Talk ZB.
11: 20 past 1. Just had a call from Richard off here. He just wanted to quickly know, what time do the Warriors play this coming Saturday night? Now, I've just done a quick search, and it looks like Saturday, June the 13th, the Warriors playing Cronulla. And that looks like it's scheduled to kick off at 7:30 New Zealand time. Is that correct? That's just a quick search, and that may not be entirely correct. Hang on, it's just, yeah. No, it looks like it's right. Saturday the 13th of June, 7:30, Richard. So get yourself all sorted by 7. Do everything you need to do. Get comfy. Watch the build-up and all that kind of carry-on. I haven't been following it, so I know they've done very well in recent games, on and off, but more on than off. Right, so the nuclear-free policy, 1987, this very day, and panic rooms and bunker rooms, the kind of stuff you'll watch on a Netflix series or something, or in a B-grade movie where everybody panics and hides in a room. But is that something you've actually looked at? I can't believe that this is taking off around the world big time for a couple of companies who do this as their main core business. Welcome to you, Paul.
12: Yeah, good morning. Yeah, it looks like the state of the world is, you know, how it is. You just don't know who's going to push the first red button, unfortunately.
11: Yeah.
12: You know, but I mean, yeah, it's just how it is, you know. It's just unfortunate because they estimate if they had a nuclear fallout, I think 60% of the population in Europe will be gone if they haven't put any of those bunkers in or where they can fly to, I suppose.
11: Mm.
12: I was just reading something a long time ago on a magazine, but they say down here, Australia and maybe Antarctica will be right. Depends on how the situation with China and Korea and all this, you know, and Russia letting them all off. My God.
11: Well, yeah, and of course the whole of the Middle East at the moment, the whole of the Middle East is on a knife edge, isn't it?
12: Yeah, like they say that we aren't building, but they must be building, you know. They just don't want to let them off because they know America will let all theirs off.

0: read, I guess you'd call it science fiction. And I can't remember if I was to, I'll look it up in a break and I'll try and find the name of the book. It's a book that I read. It may have been, it could have been a trilogy actually. And it was quite incredible. They had everything, agriculture, permaculture, agriculture, all the cultures on these huge floors with artificial light. They had sewerage systems. They had entertainment. They had accommodation. They had everything. In fact, it's actually not that far-fetched if you think of places in Turkey, for example, through the Byzantinian era, where people would live underground and roll these great big rocks across doorways to keep the Mongols who were raiding quite frequently into Turkey. If you've been to places like that, you'll know what I'm talking about or seen documentaries. It's quite incredible. They had their own water systems, sewerage systems. They took all their animals underground and they could live underground for months at a time. And we're talking pre-biblical. Amazing, isn't it? So not so long ago, a bloke called Paul Weldon and his clients wanted protection from home invaders, but now they're talking about dirty bombs. He's a United Kingdom-based bunker specialist, and he spent 16 years designing panic rooms and underground shelters, and he notes that the nature of the fears driving demand has changed dramatically in recent years. One of his clients is investing in a sprawling underground shelter designed to withstand a month of civil unrest, as I mentioned before. Others want to have air filtration systems, independent power supplies, and protection from potential fallout from, well, what effectively is nuclear war. For Paul Weldon, the founder of Panic Room Company, look it up if you're looking to build one. No doubt it will cost you a pretty penny. For him, the COVID-19 pandemic first shattered assumptions about how drastically everyday life would be disrupted. And then, of course, came Russia's invasion into Ukraine. The conflict in the Middle East has prompted another surge of inquiries for him and his company. So previously he received 4 or 5 inquiries a month, and that figure has risen to around 10. I think, I'm making this up, I think they would be very wealthy people. This would not be, this kind of bespoke architecture with all of its fortifications and filtration and security systems would be incredibly expensive. I don't know if you remember, you might remember parents talking about bomb shelters and things. Now, particularly if you came from the UK, underground stations. How much are they? Growing interest in bunkers. Let me find out for you. How much money have you got? Oh, Lord. £45,000? Okay. What would I get for that? How boring would it be being underground? How would you know when to come up? Hello? Have you gone yet? It's a pretty elite position to have. There was a bloke in the last couple of years who was talking about the huge lava caves underneath Auckland that were all prepared to be bomb shelters. And I'm not just talking about a couple of rooms the size of your house. Apparently, the lava caves underneath Auckland City in places are big enough to have a shopping mall. I'd love to go and have a look at those, wouldn't you? Unless there was an earthquake. But they've been there for a long time. Lava rock is incredibly solid stuff. Is it time we were looking at doing more of that sort of stuff? Is that something you've actually considered seriously? Probably not. Maybe you have. And what's your stance on New Zealand's nuclear-free policy of 1987 that took effect on this very day?
1: Step back, I can smell the uranium on your breath from here.
0: You might remember that speech from David Longy and the effect that had around the world. A mix of reactions, I would imagine. What was your reaction at the time and what are you thinking now? 2822-0800-8010-80.
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5: 26:22 here through till 5 this morning, this Monday morning, the 8th of June. Hope it's going well for you so far. Hi there, Paul.
6: Oh, hi. Yeah, I think the first people that would use a nuclear bomb would be Iran, maybe by dropping mini subs with bombs in them from a container ship and hit America. So I think protecting themselves through getting rid of his Ebola, I think it's using their own initiative there. I know there's civilian casualties and all that, but it's better than millions in America maybe getting radiated, isn't it, when you think about it?
5: So do you think you can remove an ideology?
6: I don't know. I haven't really thought about that. But
5: yeah, but you think it's okay to wipe people out, because that doesn't actually, in some ways, that becomes a massive recruitment drive for people, doesn't it? You know, when you start killing people, all it does is bear down that fervent desire to want to do more. So a lot of what people will talk about is you can wipe out the people that are there at the time, but you won't kill an ideology. You know what I mean by that, right?
6: Yeah. Okay. No, you won't. Yeah. But
5: So you'd like to see nuclear bombs used?
6: No.
5: Okay.
6: To stop them, you have to get rid of the. Hezbollah are worse than Kim. I mean, China will keep that North Korea in check because they don't want to have nuclear radiation right at their back door, do they? If Kim uses it, well, they'll get radiated, and then that all affect China, won't it? So
5: now, there's a lot of posturing all the time. I see there's an historic meeting happening between China and North Korea, which is quite unusual. But when the communist type, you know, dictators start getting together to have chats, that gets a bit worrying too, doesn't it?
6: It might be just to say pull your head in, you know.
5: Yeah. I don't know. Yeah, so do you remember that time when we became nuclear-free back in 1987?
6: Yes, but now we've got nuclear subs right at our... But, I mean, Australia will have them in a few years, nuclear subs, so how do we get on with that? So,
5: well, what do you mean? How would we get on with it? What would that look like?
6: Well, that'll be our own protection, wouldn't it?
5: Yeah. Yeah, well, I don't know. Would they be happy about just... we're trying to spend more on it, but... I don't think we're ever going to be spending enough to impress the likes of Pete Hegseth and others in the USA who think we're just doing a poor job.
6: Yeah, well, we've got no defence at all, so we'll have to sort of work in with it. If Australia are going to have nuclear subs, well, in the end, we're going to have to accept that they might have to call in here, I don't know. Yeah,
5: maybe we could just do a deal with Kiwifruit. You know, we'll supply everyone with great produce if they look after us. We'll become the gardeners of the world even more than we are now. I just don't think we can afford. And when you actually listen to people who have a great understanding of GDP and military spend, and they talk about even if we doubled our spend, which is what we're heading towards, isn't it, right? We're looking to increase our spend of GDP on defence. They say you go from having next to nothing to having a little bit more than next to nothing. It is politics, and we're heading into an election, and we have to be seen to pulling our weight. We have, in the last...

0: decades been seen as great providers of peacekeeping, as opposed to keeping up with the billions of dollars required in the military world to look impressive. And as soon as you've bought the stuff, it's going out of date. I see we've done that deal with those incredible helicopters capable of doing huge speeds over long distances with the US. Thank you, Paul. Two Pauls. That's unusual. It's nice. It's unusual. It's different, as they say on Kath and Kim. But I came across this story. Thank you, Paul. I came across this story about panic rooms and bunkers, and I thought, who lives like that? Maybe if you're like a cartel leader in South America, you'd have some panic room. The camera's showing that you're being invaded, so you grab the family and your poodle and you jump into a panic room. And how long do you sit there for? Well, this guy, Paul Weldon, and his company in the UK, they are bunker-based specialists in the UK. He can keep you perfectly happy underground for... Well, where was it here? I think he said months. You want a good book, wouldn't you? You wouldn't want to be down there with someone you didn't like who had halitosis or something. That'd be, could be very uncomfortable over a long period of time. 0800 80 1080. Britain's bunker network is considerably smaller than others, though. I'll give you an idea of how big they can be, right? So you're just thinking, like I am probably, a good-sized room underground, a TV, toilet, couches, I don't know, what would you take down there? What would you want? But Switzerland, long regarded as the continent's benchmark for preparedness, is updating parts of its extensive shelter network. Now that comprises of more than 370,000 public and private bunkers. 370,000. Mind you, it's, yeah. Switzerland, very close to the action. The country, which already maintains enough protected shelter for its entire population, is spending more than £200 million on fixing up the network they already have. We don't have anything, do we? We wouldn't all fit in that big panic room under the beehive. That's not really a panic room, is it? That's a strategic room. Actually, I don't think it's under the beehive anymore. Didn't it become unfit for purpose? So Switzerland, 370,000 public and private bunkers. Finland, well, yeah, well, of course, it's even closer to the action with Russia. Their border with Russia is 1,335 kilometres. They have about 50,500 civil defence structures that can shelter around 4.8 million people. And their population is 5.6, so it's going to be a mad dash. Sorry, can't fit you in. What about me? Nope, sorry. And then close the doors. So they'd have enough just about for New Zealand's population. That is mind-blowing. Don't you think that's mind-blowing that these countries for years have been prepared to have everybody, except for the ones that can't run fast enough, just about their entire population underground in these bunkers? So it's not just your bespoke little ones where people are very wealthy, it's entire countries. Incredible. We don't have any, because we've always thought, haven't we, we're okay, we're at the bottom of the world, no one's going to come down here. Well, I don't know. We don't have any money, so it's not going to happen. But is it something that you've thought about, whether it's because you've been watching too many Netflix kind of futuristic programs, or you have a genuine concern? And your stance on nuclear-free New Zealand back in 1987, that policy was passed on this very day. I'd love to hear your take on that. Has it served us well? That might be the only question to ask. Has it served us well? If not, why not? 1822 0800 80 1080 and 9292 is the text.
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5: 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So panic rooms, bunkers, not so much a Netflix or a fictional good read on the weekend. These are a reality and have been for a very long time. I'm talking beyond a shelter that you go into. These are purpose-built. You can survive and live for a period of time. I don't know what the guarantees are. Have a look at Paul Weldon's Bunker Specialist website if you want to know more. I don't know if he's done any work here. I know there wasn't. Wanaka? Wanaka or... Yeah, I think it was Wanaka. Someone wealthy applied to a council for a underground livable shelter thing, and that was declined. It was a wealthy person. Who was that? Was it Peter Thiel? I never get his surname right. Is it Thiel? Thiel? I don't know. But anyway, someone very wealthy like that wanted a bunker. The council said, no, you can't be doing that. I don't know why they would say no if it was professionally built. Who cares what you do on your own land? Well, councils, I guess. Hi there, Aman. I'll get through some texts. Hi there, Aman. You better tell Richard there was another fatal shark attack in Australia yesterday. And then you put two smiley faces. That's not funny. Yeah, that was absolutely horrific, wasn't it? Sharks don't eat you generally. They bite and they go, oh, you're not what I thought you were. I've heard Riley Elliott talk about that, and they have these fat sensors in their mouth, and our blood apparently does not taste like the blood of a seal or anything else, and they don't like it. But once they've bitten you, of course, it's often very fatal. Richard the kayaker, I think, is who you're referring to. Would that be right? Thank you. Hi, Roman, Your anti-Semitism is revolting. Take a long, hard look at yourself, says Noel. Noel, I'm not fazed by texts like that. If you're trying to intimidate me in any way, it doesn't work because I haven't mentioned, as I have stressed this morning already, it is not from a point of religion that I come. It is from a point of governance. And those leading Israel are revolting, to use your word. Thank you, Noel. Not bothered. But if your aim is to try and quieten me, I will always be a voice for those people who are suffering through what Israel are doing and their genocidal tendencies. So you can keep texting. It's your money. It's absolutely fine. Hi, Roman. Thanks for the superb work you do. You've made the night shift very interesting. Keep it up. Oh, you're more than welcome. What are you doing? What's your night shift job? Are you a secret agent? Are you digging a bunker? Maybe you're a baker? I'm always intrigued to know what people are doing at this time of the morning. Often friends will say to me, blimey, who calls you? Who texts? And I say, I don't usually ask what people are doing. Often they'll tell me, or I can hear a vehicle. They'll be driving somewhere. Transport. Police. I don't know if, police wouldn't generally say, oh, I'm out doing a patrol. Maybe they do and they just, they keep that quiet. I don't know. There are all sorts of people. People working in healthcare, aged care, bakeries, supermarkets.

0: Heard over the weekend one of the big AI companies calling for all the AI companies to just slow down and think about what they're doing. Hasn't this whole AI thing been remarkably quick? It's gone from being futuristic to being now. And I saw on the BBC website last night that China is now rapidly producing humanoids, basically robots. They're producing them very, very quickly, but they can't sell them because they're so expensive. I wouldn't want a robot in my house. Be weird, wouldn't it? What would you get it to do in a two-bedroom apartment? Oh, you might as well vacuum again, earn your money. Don't know. Hi, Roman. You were asking what's going on in the world with the wars. Well, my husband and I have just spent 10 lovely days in Rarotonga. Oh, lovely. Amazing resort, beautiful, well-priced food and drinks, sunshine and lovely, friendly, laid-back people. But one of the best things was the poor TV service. Yeah, did you actually turn it on? No Trump, no Putin and their crazy antics. Just a real break from the nutcases and their quest for war. No wonder everyone we saw had a smile on their face. Back to reality, unfortunately. But at least we do have the lovely country that we live in. I'm actually surprised. I'm not judging, but I'm surprised you went to turn on the TV. The thing is, once you see something on news-type television, you just keep watching. It's quite addictive, isn't it? I've been in a hotel situation where you just flick on the TV while you're unpacking. The next thing, you're sitting there and you're watching story after story or a breaking story, so you stick with it for a long period of time. Probably one of the worst things you could do on holiday, isn't it? But it sounds like you had a lovely time. Well done. I've had a number of texts, not so much this morning because I've only just started, a number of texts asking me about this, and you may know that I said it jokingly, and now it's become a reality. Kind of. A trip through Ireland. I called it the Irish pub crawl. And people are saying, so when are you doing that? And I haven't had confirmation from one of the tour companies I'm working with, but they've said, yeah, we can absolutely do it. But I'm looking forward to that. I'd love to go to, I'd also love to tie in England. It might be a different trip, right? Two different trips. Do Ireland, do Southern Ireland very, very well, like really thoroughly, staying in small villages, drinking all of the Guinness, visiting all of the churches, having sing-alongs with the Pogues, all that kind of stuff, and then go back and do England. Same thing, though. Villages, small towns, pubs, churches, and cricket. Yeah. Oh, by the way, I haven't seen it yet, but I have just grabbed one of the newspapers. I haven't opened it. But the story I wrote about the Bluff Oyster Festival, which is a couple of weeks ago now, that's in the Sunday New Zealand Herald, if you'd like to have a read. And find out more about the tour that I did with Leisure Time Travel, which I thoroughly enjoyed. It was a bespoke, there were 12 of us, 12 or 13 of us. Good people. And just a lovely, lovely trip. Anyway, that's all in the paper. So for those who are asking about future trips, oh, I'm into it. Onto it. Loving it. Where shall we go? Let's go. So many places, right? 0800 80 1080 is the number to call. 9292 is the text. Panic rooms and bunkers, from the small bespoke individual ones to countries like Switzerland and Finland with enough to almost house their entire populations underground. Quite incredible. And our nuclear free stance this day, this very day back in 1987, which triggered the US with their Broomfield Act, which downgraded New Zealand's status from ally to friend. Was that the price worth paying? 0800 80 1080.
1: 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Overnight talk. Call 0800 80 1080. 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
8: In this update, the opportunity for people to provide feedback on proposed changes to Pharmac's framework for dealing with unusual or complex medical situations has passed. The framework is used when existing medicines or standard funding rules are not suitable. Claudia O'Neill reports.
9: The drug buying agency says it's heard from patients and clinicians about how the existing process can be difficult to understand and navigate. Consultation has been running for 12 weeks, looking at where the framework is working in practice and where improvements are needed. A second consultation will occur later this year on possible changes.
8: Consultation ended yesterday. Investigators are expected to take days gathering evidence around the crashed Wellington commuter train. The Johnsonville Line train struck the concrete barrier south of Kandala Station on Saturday evening with 9 people on board, prompting a Transport Accident Investigation Commission inquiry. 6 people were injured, including 2 who were in a serious condition. Chief Investigator Louise Cook says the concrete barrier, which was installed only last year, will be part of the investigation.
10: At this stage, it's just too early to determine what effect that block had on stopping the train, but it will certainly form part of the investigation.
8: Police would like help identifying young women in relation to a serious assault at Auckland's Morningside train station last year. 4 girls were allegedly assaulted there on Halloween night. 2 young people have been arrested, but police are seeking additional information. There are images of the girls on the police website. A mother whose daughter is affected by a lesser-known common virus says awareness is key. Cytomegalovirus, or CMV, appears as cold symptoms in most, but can lead to problems like hearing loss or epilepsy in babies who can become infected in utero. 1 in 200 babies is affected worldwide. Sarah Percy, whose daughter suffered profound hearing loss because of the condition, is hoping for more research on it and clearer pathways.
11: When we found out our daughter had CMV, there wasn't like a clear structure on what you should do and what pathway to take, and we had to research ourselves to get a lot of the help.
8: A new medical tool developed here could be a breakthrough for people around the world needing to relearn how to swallow. Christchurch-based company Swaltech has developed a tool that lets patients visualize their swallowing in real time by showing them how their muscles are moving. Impaired swallowing can be life-threatening because of choking, malnutrition, and pneumonia. CEO Emma Hayes says they want to expand globally, with more than 1% of the world living with the condition.
12: In New Zealand, that's roughly 75,000 people at any given time. In Australia, that's about 408,000.
8: McDonald's is celebrating its 50th year in New Zealand. On June the 7th, 1976, McDonald's opened its doors for the first time in Porirua. There are now more than 170 across the country, employing more than 11,000 people nationwide. Managing Director Kylie Freeland says New Zealand was one of the first countries outside the United States where McDonald's opened.

0: in 1991, we had 50 restaurants, and between 1991 and 97, we doubled that to 100 restaurants. Today, we have 177, but we've got another 6 opening this year.
1: In sport, the Penrith Panthers have bared their claws, posting the highest score of the NRL season in a 68-0 win over the West Tigers in Sydney. Halfback Nathan Cleary says the narrow win over the Warriors last weekend, which he missed, inspired the Panthers to keep excelling.
2: All the boys are buzzing off the win last week, and even us boys that didn't play, it was like we had a bit of FOMO not being a part of that game. So I wanted to repay the boys this afternoon after a week off, and I was happy to do that.
1: Chiefs loose forward Wallace Setiti is experiencing no problems following a nasty head clash in the Super Rugby qualifying win over the Reds in Hamilton. Now at home, Setiti says he feels good after scans at Waikato Hospital revealed no problems. Chiefs fullback Isaac Hutchinson is wrapped his teammate is all right following the frightening scenes which saw Setiti convulsing on the field.
3: You don't want to see one of your teammates go down the spishy in the way that Wally did, but the amazing thing is he's out of hospital now, he's positive. He's smiling back to his usual self.
1: A goalkeeper own goal in double extra overtime has gifted the Vegas Golden Knights a remarkable 5-4 win in Game 3 of the Stanley Cup ice hockey finals. That's news and sport. I'm Joe Gilfillan.
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12: Morning to you. It's Monday morning. It's 2:06. It's Monday the 8th of June, a very poignant day in New Zealand history, but the forecast is probably more important at this point. For Northland and Auckland, partly cloudy with a few showers, mainly from this afternoon. Waikato to Kapiti, including Coromandel, the Bay of Plenty and the Central High Country, mainly fine. Cloudy periods and isolated showers spreading north this morning. Gisborne, Hawke's Bay, Wairarapa and Wellington, mainly fine, scatter showers developing south of Gisborne by this evening. Marlborough, Nelson and Canterbury, Monday for you will be mainly fine, a couple of showers around Canterbury this afternoon, and then showers developing in Marlborough this evening. Buller, Grey, Westland and Fiordland, mostly cloudy with showers, clearing to fine by this evening. Otago and Southland, often cloudy, showers possibly heavy in Clutha and Southland, becoming isolated inland during this evening, westerly gales at times in the far south. The Chatham Islands, Monday for you, cloudy, a couple of showers turning to rain for a time this afternoon and into this evening. The warmest place at the moment, Timaru, 17.7. The coolest is still Masterton on 2.1.
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12: Kia ora, good morning, welcome along. It is Monday, it is the 8th of June. The free phone number is really easy. Well, it's easy to remember when you've said it 4 million times. 0800 80 1080. 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

0: problems. That, no, that, how they're wording it is to say there's no major problems, which is, you know, they're trying to impress upon the public that he doesn't have any significant injury. So, his, you know, he's not brain dead, but a concussion is problematic. He could have, you know, like multiple issues over the next month or 6 weeks.
1: Yeah, Catherine.
2: Catherine.
1: So the thing is that he could, but the doctors are the ones who are reporting on his status, and they're saying at this point that I'm looking at the story at the moment and I can't see anything about what you're talking about. I don't think there's any great cover-up, if that's what you're trying to imply.
0: Yes, of course I am, because there's multiple cover-ups in this country. And
1: oh, good Lord.
0: That's
1: really
0: where I come from as a person, okay? I don't really care what you think of that.
1: What? So you've rung and you don't really want me to say anything.
0: I don't care what you say, okay?
1: Okay, well, I don't really care what you say. You sound like an absolute moron, to be fair. But, you know, whatever it takes, your experience is your experience. As I tried to explain to you, every medical diagnosis is not the same as the other one. So to say that the media, you started off by saying the media, and it's a cover-up and there's a conspiracy. Honestly, is that how you live your life? Doubting everything that's reported? I don't even know this bloke. It looked horrific. And having had a concussion would be hideous, but no concussion would be the same as someone else's. Just like any diagnosis of anything. So the headline is, the most disturbing images of the first Super Rugby Pacific playoff weekend of the season were easily those of the Chiefs' loose forward, Wallace Setiti, after his double head knock. Second were, okay, it goes on to talk about other ones. You have to also remember, Catherine, that whether it's having a cancer diagnosis or a CT scan after a head knock, this is someone's medical information. It's not for the public. You don't have the right to know every single detail because someone's running across your screen with a rugby ball. What happens in a hospital is, once again, that's private information. And just because you don't think you're hearing the right things doesn't mean it's any worse. It could be a whole lot worse. But that's between the doctor and the patient. And that conspiracy theory attitude you have with your sarcasm is just a bit kind of whatever. Must be exhausting for you. 21 past 2, 0800 80 10 80. Dave and Craig, stand by.
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4: 23 past 2. Yeah, concussions, absolutely hideous. And it's good to know that if you've received a significant knock these days, you have to be assessed. There is an assessment that takes place. Back in the day, people just kept playing, didn't they? You go off for a while. If you could stand up, people go, oh, look at him. He's amazing. What a legend. And they carry on playing. And the science, the understanding of concussions is a whole lot better these days, and sport is taking it more seriously, which is good to see. How seriously are you taking your bunker? I don't know anyone who's building a bunker, by the way, but I just found the story to be absolutely incredible. It's not just wealthy people around the world that are using this business set up by Paul Weldon, a specialist in bunkers of 16 years, whole countries. Switzerland, Finland, almost able to house their entire population underground for long periods of time. So the science fiction movies have become reality, really, haven't they? 24 past 2. Welcome, Dave.
5: It's like when you have a blackout, when you get epilepsy, you end up in the hospital, you have to scan, then you go on medication. Epilepsy is, I've been on tablets for ages, so they had one blackout down at the hospital, and they changed the medication. And so, yeah, so yeah, it's the same thing. Epilepsy can be life thing. You just have to live with it.
4: I can imagine it must be a terrifying thing when you're not really sure when you're going to have an episode, if you're driving or up a ladder or something.
5: I don't drive anymore, so changed the tablets. When I shifted out of crack, the doctor changed it, ended up in Middlemore, and then they did a scan, like, to your right, and then after that, just play it safe. So I've always taken medication. I've got to take twice a day and everything, so I don't drive anymore. So
4: yeah,
5: my favorite driving. So yeah, so. Barry Soper, he was on the Late to the podcast. It was really interesting for the book out of how I first started out in the 1980s and he'd gone through a parliament to talk about Sid Muldoon. He was a bit of a character. And, you know,
4: that's one way of putting it. Yeah.
5: It was quite interesting what to say about different prime ministers. Gone and did your travel on the plane and I think it was Trevor Clean. He said they had a big sense of humour. You know, if you've got to have a sense of humour these days, you know, be able to laugh. He said Barry's really good.
4: He would be. Actually, it wouldn't be a bad book to read, but he would also have, I'd imagine, quite the friendship perhaps with Tom Scott, who also is of the same ilk, where he was under Rob Muldoon. And Rob

0: Muldoon.
1: That's right.
0: Was very opposed to Tom Scott at times, and Tom Scott, as a young journalist, was often quite intimidated by Rob Muldoon.
1: Yeah, what he had to say, he was quite. He put out a book, and I hadn't read his book yet, but he even had the about Ardern and the COVID and everything like that. Barry's quite interesting. Journalist, been a parliamentary journalist, you've been around around the track for quite a while.
0: Yeah, he certainly has, and he'd has some great stories to tell. Thank you, Dave. Nice to hear from you as well. 2:27. You should write a book, Dave. Everyone's got a book in them, at least one book. Might be a children's book. Actually, it might be a book with just pictures, but everyone's got a book. Love to write a book one day. I tried writing a book once, and then I realised just how hard it is. You almost need to storyboard it, to plan it out really, really well, or do a writing course. Everyone can tell a story, but telling a story that fills a whole book, that's a work of art. 0800 80 1080 9292 is the text. Hi, Craig.
2: Good morning. How's it going?
0: Yeah, good. Thank you.
2: Yeah, one of those callers previously, I thought I'd sort of visited the Twilight Zone for a second, but I was waiting for her to ask you whether you're actually an AI robot controlled by the government, not a real person.
0: So. That's true. I am. Yes.
2: Yeah. I think a tinfoil hat might have slipped off a little bit there tonight, but I noticed she has rung a few hosts and been pretty much the same, so I don't know.
0: Ah, now tell me, I actually wondered, when she was talking, I was wondering if it was the same Catherine who called on Saturday evening and told me I shouldn't be describing people as shy. Was that the same Catherine?
2: Yeah, and then she rang Jim after that, and I was after her on the phone call, and it's like, I was thinking whether she might be related to Oxford John, maybe, I don't know, but anyway, getting on to trains and stuff, which is much more appealing. I've had a few incidents. Like, I was working on a site in Hamilton here, and they had were working on some forklifts, and they had the whole area cordoned off with that temporary fencing by the railway lines.
0: Mm.
2: And someone had put the temporary fencing just a tad too close, and the freight train flew through, hit the fence, and the fencing went flying everywhere, and everyone's ducking for cover. So that was a little bit of an incident. And then I remember quite a few years ago in Hamilton, there was a drunk guy going across the overpass bridge of Frankton there, and decided to pee off the side, and he was just in the wrong place and hit the high tension line for the electric trains, and he didn't last too well after that.
0: What? But, seriously?
2: Yeah.
0: He was urinating onto high-powered power lines.
2: I don't know if you remember the overpass bridge over in Frankton there, and they got the rail line right underneath it.
0: Yeah, I think I do.
2: There's high tension lines there for the electric trains. He hit one of those. Wrong place, wrong time, and that was a bit of a disaster because my cousin was a paramedic in Hamilton. He got called to it.
0: Instant vasectomy.
2: Well, instant pain anyway. Yeah. I mean, I remember doing it on the farm accident, an electric fence when I wasn't paying attention. That was bad enough.
0: That hurts like hell. You know when you don't know that you've hit an electric fence, but you wonder what the heck's going through your body? It's quite the experience, isn't it?
2: Yeah, it's not something you want to experience too much, but... No. Yeah, the worst one I ever had was going through, it was a model train place in Hamilton, and I went through it on a steam train, went through a tunnel, and you get covered in soot and smoking. You think, this is not a good experience, but it's a lot of fun. The only one I have been really close to, which scared the crap out of me for a while, was I was going through a rural Rowan crossing on the way to Walton many years ago, and there was a guy right behind me, basically on my ass all the way up the road, went screaming past me on a straight, and further up there was a railway line. And he went up there, and the lights were flashing. He's decided just to go straight through the railway line. I was like, that's a bad idea. And next minute, all I saw in front of me was a car. Next minute, no car, just a train. The whole car got vaporized. And the train stopped or whatever. And so I rang 111, and the lady on the phone goes, is the person in the car okay? And I said to her on the phone, I'm not walking down there to have a look because I don't want to see that.
0: Mm.
2: And I was talking to the train driver afterwards, and he said, a lot of the guys, they're actually trained that if they're about to hit a car, they just put the emergency brakes on and duck below the console because they don't want to see it.
0: Mm.
2: You know, it's nothing you can do. You just basically put the emergency brakes on, duck down, and hope for the best. I think at least there needs to be more, people need to respect trains a lot more in the sections because every so often there's accidents with cars versus trains, and you think, well, they're a massive thing. They vibrate the ground. They normally have flashing lights on the front. They're fairly hard to not miss, but people still seem to drive in front of them, which is...
0: they do. And I grew up most of my life in an area where we had so many level crossings, and every day I had to go across at least one level crossing. And this is weird, and I wasn't looking at my phone. One day, nice sunny day, looking both ways, approaching the, on a 100K road in rural, you know, the Wairarapa upper, approaching this level crossing, I couldn't see anything either way. And at the last minute, I picked up for some reason this freight train. It must have been blocked by the sunlight somehow, and I managed to stop. But level crossings, even with lights on a sunny day, it's not. You can see how easily it can happen. Sometimes you wonder how on earth it does, but it does, doesn't it?
2: Yeah, well, I was taught by my parents that when you go level crossing, whatever, you stop and you do the same as if you're crossing the road. You look both ways and you look again just to be on the safe side.
0: Mm-hmm.
2: Yeah, I think there's a lot of complacency around level crossings nowadays. Everyone's sort of in a hurry and they're like, oh, I can beat that train and all that. And
0: ooh,
2: we had one around the corner from my place at Pitchgrove Road, just around the corner in Hillcrest there, and the barriers were down, the lights were flashing, and the guy went round the barriers to get around them and carried on. And yeah, I mean, as he went through to the barriers, got hit by a westbound train, which closed the whole thing for a while. And you think, well, he died, but the two passengers were okay, survived and all that. But you think, what sort of mentality do people think that, oh, I can go under the barriers, I'll be fine? It's just, I don't understand it.
0: No, I don't get that either. Why would you intentionally drive through around barriers? In the UK, I remember some of the, it's a long time ago, but I wonder if it's still the same. In rural, very rural UK, they have white painted wooden fences, or gates, I should say. Gates that you've got to get out of your car and open. Out of your car, open the gates, drive across. I guess in theory, unless you're very lazy, you get back out and you close the gates again. In actual fact, that sounds mad. You could be hit by a train as you're closing the gates, crossing the lines. Anyway, that's it. There's some beautiful parts of the UK and the trains there. It's a pleasure to be on the trains in England. My memories back in the early 90s was trains gliding across, not sort of bouncing around on rails on the train between London and Scotland. Just incredible. Thank you, Craig. Yeah, I don't really want to talk about the stories that I'm very, very familiar with in Wairarapa. I don't really want to go into those because I'm very aware that people listening could have, well, there's always stories that are going to hit hard for some people, but the amount of tragedies with level crossings in and around Wairarapa is just unbelievable. And this would have been sometimes in a time before cell phones as well. So the added distraction, before cell phones, people were eating mince pies and fiddling with radios. There was always the potential to be distracted, I guess. Cheers, Craig. 2623 0800 80 1080. Mike and Denise, stand by.

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0: 2423. Hi there, Roman. What was Catherine's problem? What is her problem with the hosts on News Talk ZB? She's not the full quid and definitely looking for a rise from you guys by responding and reacting to her. You're giving her exactly what she wants, says Sally. Well, in fairness to Catherine, we do say call, we do say text, and then I'm not ever surprised by whatever I get, whether it's friendly, whether it's contentious, whether it's absolutely bonkers. It's absolutely fine. If you've got an opinion, opinions are fine. But if an opinion is not a fact. So when someone calls, like Catherine, and talks about cover-ups and conspiracy, as if she has intimate knowledge of the entire medical process when it comes to concussion, no one has that, apart from those medical healthcare professionals that do. And your experience is N equals one. That's your experience. That does not make you an expert. So the only things I took from Catherine's call, which were spot on, concussion should be taken seriously. Absolutely. Is it? Yes. What on earth could the media hope to gain by covering up some rugby players' injuries? As horrific as they were, I think we'll just leave that to the medical professionals. That, to me, would be the best bet. And if you get wound up with your conspiracy theories and what if, and I think, I don't believe, belief implies that you haven't even looked at fact. There's medical evidence and fact, and then there's beliefs. Like, I believe in UFOs. Does that make them real? Actually, they are real, so that's not a really good example, is it? 0800 80 1080 9292 is the text. Hi there, Denise.
7: Oh, hi. I just realised I've just phoned in support of Catherine. I didn't know she was difficult normally. But, no, concussion.
0: Mm.
7: It is quite, well, we know it is dangerous, but sometimes people don't show very much, don't really show symptoms immediately. And that's why they most often, if someone has a head injury or, you know, has a bash on the head, they will take them in to be under observation for 24 hours.
0: Mm-hmm.
7: Because you can, even if there's no particular obvious sign externally, they could slowly be developing a bleed within the subdural space, you know, the brain.
0: Absolutely. You know, I wasn't disputing that at all. Absolutely. Yeah, you're right.
7: What was that?
0: I said I wasn't disputing that at all. That's absolutely right.
7: I just thought whoever it was, well, it was a footballer, obviously, by what you're saying, that he may not be showing any symptoms at the time. You might just say, oh gosh, you know, it'd be a bit sort of stunned for a few seconds and says, I'm fine.
0: No, they can't do that. They can't do that. They're sent off the field these days. They have to be assessed. Yeah.

0: I think sometimes we, I guess it's like before the pandemic when people were wearing masks and people went, what are you wearing masks for? Honestly, what's that all about? And we all made our judgments about why someone would be wearing a mask in public, forgetting, I think, that largely often people wearing the masks were ill. And this is before the coronavirus, COVID-19. They wore masks out of respect to everybody else. And then everybody's wearing masks and standing in lines a metre apart outside supermarkets, going round and round the car parks. Cheers, Mike. By the way, the Formula One is running. The Formula One. It's in Monaco, which is a pretty unusual place, isn't it? Be a few bunkers in Monaco, I'm picking. So Liam Lawson, by the way, they're into lap 67 of 78. Liam Lawson started on the grid at number 10, he's currently running at 7th. He's doing incredibly well. Antonelli is 1st, Hamilton 2nd, Hadjar 3rd, Russell 4th, Gasly 5, Piastri 6, Liam Lawson 7th. How good is that? It's one of his best, isn't it? One of his best starting positions on the start line, coming in on the grid at number 10. Antonelli first. Anyway, there we are. I'll keep you updated if that changes. It'll be over before you know it, right? They're into lap 67 of 78. Back in a flash, 0800 80 1080 if you'd like to join in. Peter, I'll be with you next, 14:23.
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0: 1323. Roman, why is it that Newstalk ZB has never covered the lost climate email? What's the lost climate email? What does that mean? And/or Mike Butterick's swag bag for parents. Is this censorship by omission, says Jim. Wow. No, Jim, I don't know why we haven't. Mind you, I don't listen all day, do you? So when people say, why has News Talk ZB never, how would you know they never have? You would have to be listening 24 hours a day. I did see that story with the wired up a National MP, Mike Butterick, giving out all sorts of absolute rubbish to school children. Even the school children said, this is rubbish. You know, all that crap you get at conferences. Oh, here's a bag full of goodies. No, it's not. It's a bag filled with advertising. Terrible. So, Jim, if you want to

0: in order to build more houses for people. And there's just going to be this absolute void when it comes to getting materials based on petroleum-based product like PVC. Thanks, Peter. As always, in the F1, Liam Lawson, he's still running 7th. He started 10th. He's on 7. Antonelli 1st, Hamilton 2nd, Hadjar 3rd. And it still says they're on lap 67. Hang on, I'm going to refresh that. What's happened there? It normally refreshes automatically. Lap 67 of 78. Yeah, that's what I've got. If you're watching it live, let me know. Liam Lawson will be very pleased. He's sitting just in behind Piastri, the Australian, in 6th. Lawson at 7th. 0800 80 10 80. 5 to 3.
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6: Privacy Commissioner Michael Webster says that when it comes to accountability for failing to protect an individual's privacy, New Zealand's laws are somewhat out of step with those overseas.
7: So 2025-2026, still trying to get builders in for small jobs, impossible to find. Now maybe I'm just going to the wrong places, but it felt to me like nobody was wanting to do any work. Inexplicable given what we're hearing about Q1.
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0: 3-2-3. Now, the reason why the laps hadn't changed is because there's been a red flag in the Formula 1 at Monaco, with Liam Lawson sitting in 7th behind Piastri. So, yeah, that's why nothing's changed. The track has started to break up at track turn number 19. So nothing happening there. There was a crash. It was Charles Leclerc that crashed, and the track breaking up, I guess, as a result of that particular crash. I'm not following that live apart from updates on my screen here. So I guess at some point they'll get the super glue out, fix the track, and then things will resume. Is that how it happens? Who are the F1 fans? Antonelli 1st, Hamilton 2nd, Hadjar 3rd, looking down to number 6, Piastri, Lawson at 7th. They were on lap 67 and the track is breaking up. That's not a good look, is it? I wonder if the roads were made by New Zealand engineers and funded by successive governments. There's every chance, if it's breaking up, there'll be blokes out there with stop-go signs leaning on their shovels going, this doesn't look good. Or stand back. Oh, you don't need to. They've stopped racing. Get the orange cones out. Get Osh involved. Get a report into the asphalt. Oh, gee, that's not a good mix, is it? No, Barry, it's not. Oh, gee, Brian, what should we do? Or we should go for lunch. Go for lunch, come back in a couple of days, submit an account. We'll get someone from Osh to do a report. We'll get the track repaired by, I don't know, 2028, I reckon. Who knows what the race cars will look like by then. I've got tons of emails and texts and things. I'll get to those very soon. I'll let you know when the F1 resumes as well. 0800 80 10 80.
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18: In this update, financial incentives for doctors are part of proposed Health NZ changes to the GP funding system. Under the proposals, GP fees could be frozen for 12 months from July, while overall funding for GPs would increase by 6%. Health Minister Simeon Brown says there's also funding going in to support and incentivise GPs to meet performance metrics for things like immunisation and screening programmes. Mr Brown says raising immunisation rates is a key target for the government.
19: When you think about the measles outbreak we had last year, we've had a significant reduction in immunisation rates since COVID. It started coming back since we put the health target back in place.
18: Investigators would like to speak with everyone who was on board the crashed Wellington commuter train on Saturday evening as they try to get to the bottom of what happened. The Johnsonville Line train struck a concrete barrier south of Kandala Station, prompting a Transport Accident Investigation Commission inquiry. Commission Chief Investigator Louise Cook says they understand there were two crew on the train, a driver and a train manager. A belief Iran has the upper hand in the war with the United States. It's been 100 days since the war began. The two nations agreed to a ceasefire in April, but there have been strikes near the Strait of Hormuz in the last few days. Waikato University law professor Alexander Gillespie says, although he can see no clear winner yet, Iran appears to have an advantage.
20: The strength that they've discovered that they've got doesn't seem to have been in their slow build-up towards a nuclear weapon. It seems to be in the control of the Strait of Hormuz, and I think they're feeling emboldened by what they've discovered.
18: A warning for drivers to take extra precautions as sunstrike becomes more common over winter. With the sun being so low at rush hour, drivers are at an increased risk of being blinded by the sun. In the past 5 years, there have been 15 fatal crashes and hundreds of injuries as a result of sunstrike. Transporting New Zealand policy and advocacy advisor Mark Stockdale says people need to take preventive measures to limit the glare.
21: Wearing polarised sunglasses, keeping the windscreen clean, both the outside and the inside, reduce your speed and increase your following distances.
18: Young women interested in infrastructure trades are getting hands-on work experience for the next month through the Girls with High Vis initiative. Training provider Connexus is aiming to open girls' eyes to the world of civil construction, energy and telecommunications. The number of women enrolled in trades training has doubled since 2015 to 16%. Trainee line mechanic Sasha Brett says they get to come in, get some hands-on experience and see what the different industries are all about. Australian broadcaster Rove McManus is returning to our screens with a new show called Celebrity Escape. The show, where comedians from both sides of the Tasman try to get out of escape rooms, comes more than 6 years after his talk show, Saturday Night Rove, with that famous regular ending, "Say hi to your mum for me." Rove says he's feeling confident he'll make a smooth comeback after having time off.
22: I found my niche, and once I was in that lane, I didn't want to stray. So it does mean I haven't tarnished my brand, because that's still how people see me.
18: In sport, All Whites captain Chris Wood wants to spring surprises on the footballing world over the next month. New Zealand pushed England despite losing 1-0 in a warm-up in Tampa and heads into the World Cup with confidence despite being the lowest-ranked team. Wood's determined to show the All Whites are not at the tournament just to take part.
2: We're looking to cause upsets at this World Cup. It's going to be tough. We know we're playing some good nations, but we believe we have capabilities to do so as long as we're playing at the top of

0: Okay.
1: The Southern Steel have confirmed their ANZ Premiership playoff spot with a 71-59 win over the Stars in Auckland. The Steel overcame the loss of captain Kimi Orapoi for the season to leap over the Mainland Tactics into second on the ladder behind the Mystics with just one regular season round remaining. The Steel will host the Tactics in Invercargill next Sunday. Benji Marshall's West Tigers have been beaten by the Panthers in NRL's Battle of the Big Cats in Sydney. The Panthers posted the highest score of the season, 68-0. Halfback Nathan Cleary says the narrow win over the Warriors last weekend, which he missed, inspired the Panthers to keep excelling. That's news and sport. I'm Joe Gilfillan.
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8: News Talk ZB Weather Watch 24/7 for Monday, June the 8th. A very good morning to you. For Northland and Auckland today, partly cloudy with a few showers, mainly from this afternoon. Waikato to Kapiti, including Coromandel, the Bay of Plenty and the Central High Country, mainly fine. Cloudy periods and isolated showers spreading north this morning. Gisborne, Hawke's Bay, Wairarapa and Wellington, mainly fine for you lot. Scattered showers develop south of Gisborne by this evening. Marlborough, Nelson and Canterbury mainly fine. The chance of showers around Canterbury this afternoon. And then showers developing in Marlborough by this evening. Buller, Grey, Westland and Fiordland mostly cloudy with showers clearing to fine by this evening. Otago and Southland often cloudy. Showers possibly heavy in Clutha and Southland becoming isolated inland during this evening. Westerly gales at times in the far south. The Chatham Islands cloudy with a couple of showers for you. But that will increase to rain for a time this afternoon and into this evening. The warmest place right now, Timaru, 18.7. That's bonkers, isn't it? Man, that's warm. Are you sure it's winter? And the coolest is Masterton, where it is winter. It's 1.3.
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8: They're 4 minutes away from a start, a restart in the Monaco F1. 4 minutes away, Liam Lawson on 10th. 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

They're being put back onto the track. 3.5 minutes away from a restart. Liam Lawson sitting in 10th. Right. Before that whizzes off, because I've only got a few more laps to go, and anything could happen, of course, in that time. I'll keep my eye on that. I have been talking about a business in the UK that's gone from minor interest to absolutely full-on interest. And it's a business where they build bunkers and panic rooms as fears of anything happening in the world increase. And the business is owned by Paul Weldon. He's got clients all through the UK and around the world now too. At first it was post-pandemic fears and people wanted to know what was going to happen and should they build a shelter. If you had the money, that's what they were doing. And then came, of course, the Russia invasion of Ukraine and then the conflict or war, as it should be called, in the Middle East as well. So they build them through India, Canada, the Middle East and the UK. I haven't got any prices attached to any of this because, of course, they'd be quite bespoke to your needs. They want people want air filtration systems, sewerage systems, the ability to live underground for months at a time if they need to. And we got talking about the countries that already have this and they're already upgrading them. Switzerland, Finland, where they can put huge chunks of their population, millions of people underground. It all seems like a Netflix series gone, well, not bonkers, just come to full fruition. Have you ever considered something like that? We always think we're pretty safe here at the bottom of the world. And I'd like to think that would last. The cars are now rolling out to get back onto the track. They are 1 minute and 40 seconds away from a restart. I was talking also about this horrific situation in Wellington with the derailment. For those that know Kandala and Box Hill, it's on that Johnsonville line. So up in the hills there, away from the city as you're heading up towards the west coast. This unfolded while I was on air on Saturday night, a derailment with 6 people injured. It could have been a whole lot worse, but it's bad enough, isn't it? And there's all sorts of experts doing an investigation into why that happened, what the cause of that was. And I really hope, more than anything, I just hope that they do work that out and get to the bottom of that. Do you know anyone that was associated with that particular derailment? Of all the train journeys I've ever taken around the world, which aren't that many, mainly in the UK. Yeah, anywhere else? No, mainly UK and around Whited Upper Wellington. That's about it, really. I've just loved being on trains. At no point have I ever felt unsafe on a train. I haven't been on a bullet train. I'd love to do that. Mind you, the price tag's pretty huge, isn't it? I think everybody's been to Japan except me. So train trips for me are still a wonderful way to travel. No one's having to concentrate and drive. Well, you know, the driver of the train is, but you with your family, lovely way to travel. You can fall asleep, you can read a book, look out the window. So any connection to what happened in Wellington, I'd love to know more about that. You may have been one of those residents in the Kandala region who were taking photos, watching what was going on. That would have been quite frightening for you. What else were we doing? Oh, by the way, it was on this day, if you've just joined in, it was on this day back in 1987 that New Zealand went nuclear-free, the badge of honour we've worn since 1987. Do you regard that as a badge of honour? Do you regard it as a hindrance? Do you think it served us well? It was problematic with our association with the US, of course, going from ally to friend, with an act that they passed called the Broomfield Act, downgrading our status from ally to friend. But David Longy at the time saying, the Prime Minister, if that was the price to be paid, we were prepared to pay it, which has been supported by both major parties and probably some of the minor ones as well, I would say, throughout those years from 1987. So they're now racing and they're into lap number 69 on the streets of Monaco. What a beautiful looking course. It looks absolutely incredible. I will keep you updated with that because I know it will be over before it's over very soon. Liam Lawson still sitting, having restarted, still sitting at 7th behind Piastri at 6th. Right, I saw this survey and I thought, oh yeah, that's quite interesting. I'm a little bit interested in this. And I think you will be as well. It's what do you think of the public service? That's a huge question, isn't it? It's like saying, what do you think about food?
you'd probably follow up that question with, what do you mean? Which aspect of it? The public

0: service, that's a huge part of what we're funding as taxpayers. Oh no, they've got the safety car out in front. They actually haven't started yet. I guess they're just warming up their tyres. So, a Union Commission polling reveals more than two-thirds of New Zealanders think the quality of the public service is either no different or has worsened under the coalition government, despite the Herald's recent poll of polls analysis revealing this government is most likely to win the next election. So just repeating that, a separate union-based poll reveals that more than two-thirds of us think the quality of the public service is either no different or has worsened under this government. The Talbot Mills polling, which showed a quarter of respondents took a favourable view of the public service under the coalition, was conducted before Finance Minister Nicola Willis announced her latest round of public servant cuts. So the polling conducted was conducted with 1,316 adults between April 29 and May 10, commissioned by the Public Service Association. I don't know what the questions would have been. Do they ask? Oh, I don't know. There would have been a series of questions. About 25% of respondents said the public service had improved under the coalition, including 5% who said it was much better. And I do wonder what people are thinking of, specific to them and the way that they live, when they think of things being worse or better with the public service. So what does that mean for you? If you were asked, are things better now in the public service, better or worse under this government, what would your answer be? How would you answer that question? But 38% said it was worse, including 16% who believed it was much worse, and 29% said there'd been no improvement under the coalition. So lots of percentages there. Generally speaking, it's kind of like, well, you know, it doesn't look good. And that was before Nicola Willis announced that she's going to be getting rid of a whole heap more people and implementing more AI, which I think is terrifying, really. Yeah, sure, it's going to save a lot of money, but as someone explained recently too, at the moment the big AI companies are sucking us all in because it doesn't cost anything. And at some point they're going to want their money. And then once you're all locked in and governments are so embedded and reliant on AI, then they'll start charging. And this expert reckoned it could be just as expensive as people in time. Okay, so they're on the grid again. The safety car has done its thing. The safety car has left the building. The green light is flashing. They are about to start. It will be lap number 70 they are starting on in the F1 at Monaco. And they're off. I don't know, what would a commentator say now? Yep, they're off. And they're all, yes, they're all into the first bend. And they all get through that cleanly by the looks of it. Lap number 71. A couple of cars have shot way out to the front ahead of the others. So I will keep that. Where are we at the moment? Liam Lawson. Oh. He's still at 7th. Liam Lawson at 7th. He originally started at 10th, so they're into lap 69 of 78. Although on my screen it says 71. What a tight little course. I wouldn't want to be hurtling around there at those speeds. And the Defender could be fun, I guess. So in terms of the public, going back to the public service question, when you think about the public service, which is huge, if you were asked in that survey, do you think it's better or worse, how would you answer that? 0800 80 1080 and 9292 to text 18 past 3.
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4: 20 past three. Yeah, I don't think I've ever put the F1 on one of the news televisions in here, but it is quite captivating, isn't it? It's quite terrifying to see how quickly they're going on such narrow little streets with very little between them and everything else. But yeah, that's going to be over before you know it. Now, so going back to that email, sorry, the text from Jim talking about why aren't News Talk ZB talking about various things. I said, what is the email that you're talking about? The lost climate email is Mike Smith's attempt to sue Fonterra and the subsequent effort by the government to hide the evidence. It has not been discussed by News Talk ZB hosts. Directive by Joyce? ? Thanks for reading my text, says Jim. No, we don't get directives like that. Thank God. No, I've never been told what I can and can't talk about, Jim, but thank you. And once again, you haven't answered the question of, that would imply that you listen all the time. That would imply that you know for a fact that nobody on the station has talked about that particular topic and you listen all the time, which you know is not true. You get a gold medal for insomnia if that was the case. I'm sure that's been brought up before, but I don't listen throughout the day, so I don't know either. It's in the news, so feel free to talk about it. Oh, there's no directive to do anything, so yeah, jump into it. 0800 80 1080. Hi there, man. Unless they've done upgrades to the track since the mid-90s, the Jayville line, Johnsonville line in Wellington, has to be the most rickety, noisy, carriage-wobbly train ride I've ever been on. Oh, really? But it sounds like the train didn't stop at the end of the track at Box Hill. It stopped because of a block that's in place to stop it running onto other tracks. But it was derailed before that, I guess. This is what the investigation is in place to find out. Hi, Roman. As opposed to bunker biz, why not promote a bon voyage to a new heaven and earth, and the cost is already paid? What do you mean? Is that cryptically comedic? I don't know what you mean by that. You'd have to come back and explain. Roman, they are bringing back Rove McManus after how many years? And as for panic rooms, that just reminds me of that dreadful movie by Jodie Foster, the one that she starred in. Oh, yeah, I've got a brief recollection of that. Was it terrible? I watched so many movies, I have to be honest. It's like, oh yeah, very few of them really stand out. That's the problem when you watch so many, I guess. Roman, the way they seal roads today, you might as well use a mix of rice bubbles and super glue. Yeah. Well, in fairness, this track they're on in Monaco is not a track as such. It's the roads, isn't it? It's like what they used to do in Wellington on the waterfront. And when they do the aerial shots looking around the harbour with all the super yachts in there, it's incredible. It's an incredible reminder of just how poor I am. No, of just the absolute opulence in the world. Incredible. Roman, Trump is like a flea on a dog. He just keeps creating an itch. That's a random text. What was that in relation to? The world, maybe? Hi there, Roman. You will need a box of Panadol after this show. Ha ha, says a texter. Roman Yawn, all these early morning experts.

0: Oh, everyone's an expert, and that's absolutely fine. And a lot of people do have expertise. If you want to counter something, feel free. 0800 80 1080. The public service of New Zealand. The public service is absolutely huge. And I think the way that you answer a survey in that regard, when it's that vague, like I said before, like someone says, what do you think about food? What do you mean, what do I think about food? It tastes good and it's expensive. What do you want to know? When someone says, and I'd love to know the questions for the survey, what do you think about the public service? Is it better or worse under this government? That's a little bit more specific, but I think you can't help but think about what you do and what you engage with in order to form that opinion. That's all you can do, isn't it? Unless, of course, you're just repeating what you hear other people saying. And because you like that person, whether it's a friend or a talkback host or a political commentator or a politician, if you're attached to that person, you're more likely to repeat what they say. Is that fair? But if you were in the police, if you were a doctor, a nurse, a healthcare professional in management in a hospital, and you're asked that question, I think you'd probably get a different answer. What would your take on it? Most opposition voters believe the public service have worsened, while only 9% of national voters felt the same way. Just over half of national voters say the sector had improved. Do you see what I mean? So if you're flying the flag for the National Party and you voted for them, you're more likely to say that what they're doing is a good thing. The proof of the pudding will be in the eating. The difference in opinions was less stark for New Zealand First and ACT voters. Some 37% of New Zealand First voters and 20% of ACT voters say the public service had worsened, while 22% and 37% respectively said it had improved. So what's your take on that? Statistics and surveys to one side, which is why I'm talking about this, it's a current survey. How would you answer that question? Has the public service worsened or improved in this coalition government? Feel free to speak your mind. 0800 80 1080. It's what I'm here for. 9292 the text, 26 past 3.
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0: 28 past 3. It's over. It's over in Monaco. Lap 78 has been completed. And Liam Lawson sprung up right up there. He got up to 5th. Having started at 10th, he'll be absolutely wrapped. I'm not sure what happened for that suddenly to happen, whether there was a crash or just incredible driving. So Antonelli from Italy, he's absolutely ecstatic. He's come in first. Hamilton from the UK, second. Hajar, third. Piastri, fourth. And Lawson, fifth. So a couple of laps ago, he was running there at 10th. And then just, yeah. So if you follow that, let me know. If you want to give a running commentary.

of the race, feel free to let me know as well. Lots of celebrations at the moment. They're talking to some of the drivers as they just wave their, you know, do their lap and waving to people when they go to the comms in the car. Liam Lawson finishing fifth in Monaco. That's good news, isn't it? Roman, what's happening in the Monaco GP? Well, I've just told you, but this text came in a while ago. The first three have lapped everyone and they're now lapping others twice. And that came in about half an hour ago. Incredible. It's a beautiful day there too. Absolutely stunning weather in Monaco. Hi there, Roman. I'm pretty sure the woman you were speaking to, Catherine, called last night at 20 past eight. Yeah, she apologised a couple of times for calling and I said, well, you haven't spoken to me. You're more than welcome to call. So I don't know what she was really apologising for in that regard. Roman, tell Catherine that she's not the doctor and I'm sure the rugby team doctor are doing everything they can to look after him. Yes. Yeah, they've learnt so much more about concussion. Catherine was making good points about how serious concussion is, but as for a cover-up and conspiracy, that's what I was trying to highlight, and let's just leave it to the doctors, shall we? Hi there, Roman. I think Catherine was suffering from delayed concussion, regard says Donald. Hi, Roman. The UK has 9 nuclear power plants operating full-time, and they combined, they can only power 15% of the country. That's 84 tonnes per person of nuclear waste per year. New Zealand is bigger by 200 square miles than the UK. Therefore, New Zealand would need 10 power plant reactors just to cover 15% of households. That's 72 nuclear reactors to cover 90% of the country. Is it? I don't know. You've obviously done the... Have you worked it out or just guessing? I don't know. That would produce 5,040,000 tonnes of nuclear waste each year to be buried in the ground in New Zealand every year, year on year. That is why it's not worth the effort or discussion. Oh, I think the proposition you're talking about is quite different to the one that they formulated back in 1987. We went nuclear free. We weren't nuclear capable anyway. So saying you're nuclear free was just basically stating the obvious and cementing it for the future. I think it was more to do with military than anything else, though, don't you? At that point in time. That whole Cold War kind of rubbish. Terrible times. What else can I tell you? Oh, they're just focusing at the moment on the Italian Antonelli as he gets out of his car and he's celebrating with his team. And the whole team going absolutely nuts. I haven't seen any footage of Liam Lawson, but he wouldn't be featured, even though he's done incredibly well, starting at 10th, finishing in 5th. Hi, Roman, can I assume... I might just... I haven't read that properly, Noel. I'll come back to your text once I've read that. Roman, is it Monaco or Monaco? What have I been saying? Monaco. I've been probably putting the stress in the wrong place, have I? Monaco. Yeah, you've spelled it two different ways, but it's M-O-N-A-C-O. Monaco? How do the locals say it? I don't know. I've never been there. Monaco. It looks beautiful. I think Aaron Slight was based there for a while, wasn't he? Here's a text that says, this is amazing. What's amazing? Oh, I see. And then you've sent a different text through with a link. I never click on the links. I don't want to shut the radio station down or empty my bank account into yours. That could happen. Hi, Roman. It's about time we stood up and called the shots. Who do these people think they are? They can just whack taxes on and get their hunting dogs at IRD to retrieve it. It's theft. And what's with the banks making squillions of dollars of profits by loaning non-existent money and charging interest on it? If it wasn't for us, they'd have nothing. They work for us. I say boycott the banks and IRD. Oh, good luck with that. I think you'll be a lone wolf in the wilderness screaming to yourself. How would you boycott IRD? I don't want to deal with you. Well, that's not going to stop them dealing with you.
And also, the text goes on, and also, nobody should vote in the

0: election.
1: How? You're never going to get anywhere near enough people to do that kind of stuff. Never.
0: No confidence, sick of being used as an ATM so they can spend it on non-binding referendums and stuff like that. Says, oh, and stuff like Robbie Williams. I thought you were saying you are Robbie Williams, which would be interesting. He may well be listening. Hiram, man, a couple of drivers ahead of Liam Lawson had time penalties, which ultimately moved Lawson up to an impressive fifth. Kudos to him and his team for getting to the end of the race and keeping the car on the track, cheers, says Carl. Yeah, that is good. Thank you, Carl. Thank you, thank you. Is that you, Carl, that dropped me off the 10 mil hex spanner? Or two of them? It might be you, Carl. I hope you heard me a couple of days later thanking you for that. I'm always aware that the people that do nice things aren't always listening. The people that bring in the beautiful baking and legs of lamb and bags of cash. It's always very much appreciated. So thank you, Carl, if that was you. Hi, Roman. One of the Opportunity Party's leader is ex-Labor Government Minister Ian Lees-Galloway. Also, their capital gains tax is similar to what the Greens propose. I'm certainly not opposed to capital gains tax. I'm probably more opposed to GST going up, considering that capital gains tax will only affect 1 in 10 New Zealanders. I think there's a lot of hysteria about capital gains tax. People go, oh, I'm going to lose all my money. Oh. No, you're not. Pull your big boy pants up and get on with it. No, you're not. Hiram, man, fish and chips, please. Really, how about nuclear fish and chips? Remember, China dropped 1,000 drums of nuclear waste into the ocean. When? The fish today are ugly and deformed. They've been trawled from the sea. Nuclear fallout in the ocean, says Robert. Yeah, but do you still buy fish and chips? Fish and chips are never ugly. Mind you, if you eat all the fish and chips, you'll be ugly. You'll look like nuclear fallout, won't you? 0800 80 10 80. Hi there, Roman. Can you... Oh, that's not for me. No, no, that wasn't for me. Where am I? I'm just going to roll back up to the top. I'll sort myself out here with the admin while you fire up your phone. Yeah, just a question around that. I know surveys can be really, really boring, but brace yourself. There'll be surveys galore from here through to, well, till the end of your life, but till the election. The Union Commission polling revealing that more than two-thirds of us think the quality of the public service is either no different or has actually worsened under the coalition. Is that you? Do you feel that way? If you were asked that question right now, which I am asking you, would you say the public service is better or worse? I'd be asking you, how do you know? How do you know? And I think it comes back to your connection to it. It comes back to what part of the public service are you connected to? What aspects of the public service do you see that you like or dislike? And a lot of that will come down to healthcare and whether a policeman turns up when your cat's stuck in a tree, all that kind of stuff. 2324 0800 80 1080.
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1: 21-24, the Formula One in Monaco. Monaco. I'm not sure how I've been saying it, but clearly it hasn't been right. Monaco. Is that how you'd say it? I think it's how you say it. They're actually interviewing at the moment Antonelli, who looks like he's just left college. He's very young, isn't he? He finished first place, Hamilton second, Hadjar third, Piastri fourth, Liam Lawson fifth. Is that the best finish for Liam Lawson? I think it might be. I don't follow F1, but wow. I just couldn't keep up in my defender. That's why I don't follow it. But it's a rich guy's sport, isn't it? Well, not watching it, but going to Monaco would be. Imagine the price of the accommodation there at the moment. It'd be bonkers. I'd be happy to share a bunk room with 400 people just to keep the price down. So New Zealand went nuclear free this day back in 1987. That's huge, isn't it? Been huge for ages. At the time, about 52%, well, not about, it was 52% of the country indicated they would rather break defence ties than admit nuclear-armed ships into New Zealand's harbours. So it was a pretty close call, really, wasn't it? And then by 1990, the national opposition had lined themselves up with the anti-nuclearism as well. Your perception of the public service will be very much... Do you think it's fair to say that it'll be blinkers on, depending on what you're dealing with, your interactions with the public service? I reckon that'll be exactly what it is. Or who it is that you follow as a commentator, or... various politicians and their opinions about the public service. If you love the current government, for example, and they're saying it needs to be reduced, then you probably think reducing it's a great idea. If you worked in the public service, I would say just the opposite would be quite obviously the answer. No, Roman, it's a different Carl, but great to hear another Carl giving us a good name. Oh, yeah, all the Carls are good people. Yeah, I mentioned needing to find a 10mm hex spanner, which we used to call an Allen key. And this bloke, Carl, he drops off too, which was very, very generous. He said every time they buy a new machinery, they come with all these Allen keys or hex spanners. So he dropped off a couple, which was very generous. Couldn't buy them for love or money. You've got to go into like a tool shop and buy a whole set. I just want one. Oh, no, we don't sell them one. Why not? Oh, we just sell the whole set. No, I know you told me that, but I just want one. And you couldn't. Any connection to the train derailment in Wellington as well? I don't really want to talk about great train journeys, but who doesn't love a good train trip? Love a good train trip. I've never ever felt anything other than sleepy, relaxed, and I feel like I'm getting value for money on a train. Some of the big train stations of London, as you're pulling out Victoria, Euston, and you're heading up to Scotland, and you're thinking, I feel like I'm, you know, at an airport. Brilliant. Big busy places, not so much Candala. So I guess there'll be all sorts of delays for commuters on that particular line, the Johnsonville line, as that investigation goes on. The Transport Accident Investigation Commission looking into what happened there on Saturday evening, 20 past 7 it was. Hi, Roman. The Town Hall train station in Sydney was a bomb shelter during World War II, and it goes three stories underground. Oh, I didn't know that. That makes sense, though. It's a bit like the big volcanic lava caves under Auckland. Apparently, that's exactly what they were repurposed for once they discovered how big they were. And there's a bloke who wants to turn them into a great big shopping mall. And that all went very quiet. Would that have been about 5 or 6 years ago? Who remembers that particular story? It's like the BNZ Centre in Wellington. Like, it was like, wow, this is cool. And it's like, no, it's not. You're underground. You're below water level. You're in a city that's built on fault lines. I don't think the BNZ Centre underground shopping thing lasted that long, did it? If you ever went there. Right, I'll just catch up on a few more texts. Feel free to call.

0: During the earthquakes, I was afraid to go into the underground bus shelter and the Littleton Tunnel, but they stood up very well during the violent February earthquake. That Littleton Tunnel, it's quite extraordinary. It's quite the drop, isn't it? Going down through to Littleton. Ira, man, I think to live like the Amish is preferable to AI. Well, that's an interesting text, isn't it? Why Amish? Horse and cart, no cell phones. Yeah, there's not a, yeah, the future is like, oh, wow, it's exciting. And that's quite daunting, really, isn't it, in terms of all the AI stuff that's coming through. I was talking earlier on about an article I saw where China has got very, very proficient in producing effectively robots, lots and lots of them. They're pumping them out. They're making them like there's no tomorrow, but they don't have a market for them. They're not selling them. At some point, I guess you'll want one to do your vacuuming and to make your porridge in the morning. What else would you want a robot for? Mow the lawns, maybe? Mind you, you've got that these days. You've got those robo thingy-majiggies that mow lawns and do the vacuuming. I can't think of anything I'd want a robot for. But sadly, I think what's happening globally is that people are using AI to fill the void of a real person and having relationships with a... I'm sorry, but that's just weird. Am I just being a bit judgy pants? Having a relationship with a robot? That's just odd. Especially when it's actually giving you advice, and some of that's been absolutely deplorable, hasn't it? The F1 celebrations go on. I haven't seen any shots of Liam Lawson, but he'll be absolutely thrilled. Not far off the podium there at fifth place. That's pretty impressive, isn't it? Let's hear from you. If you were stopped in the street today and asked, what's your perception of the public service under this government? Is it better or worse? What would your answer be and why? 14 to 4, 0800 80 1080.
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5: 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It will require President Trump to sign it, which he will not do. But it's very important politically, because what it's showing is the tide is turning, and also that I think that some patience with the progress in ending the war is beginning to become exhausted.
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0: 12 to 4. I might just answer that question myself. I've been asking you to answer the question, but feel free to answer the question. Your perception of the public service under this government, is it better or worse? What would I say to that? What would I answer? Excuse me, sir, have you got 5 minutes? No, that's what I normally say when I'm, you know, seeing someone outside a supermarket asking me for, you know how they step in front of you? Hey, nice haircut. Oh, what? Sorry? They try and find innovative ways to engage with you. And I just pretend, I often say, I'm sorry, I don't speak English, and keep walking. And well, how would I answer that question? Well, I don't really know, to be fair. What I do fear is a reduction in services to the doctors and the nurses, those running hospitals and the management aspect. We're told there's more funding for medicines, but more funding, is it enough?

0: News Talk ZB, New Zealand ban herbs and nuclear waste. Well, it's not coming down on us because we don't have any. Since 1987, it was this very day that we decided to go nuclear free. So, yeah, a good move or a bad move. I'm very happy with the move. Although I'd like cheaper electricity. Would be nice, wouldn't it? 0800 80 1080, your take on that? Or anything else we've been talking about this morning? Hi, Mary Lee.
1: Good morning, Roman. Wow, what a classic song.
0: Oh, great song. Yeah, great song.
1: Absolutely, because Jack Allen from Herbs, when I used to live in Well Park, he lived in our Well Park. And the song that he helped wrote was Sentenced to a Smile by Herbs.
0: Oh, right. That's a nice song, isn't it?
1: Mm. Yeah, you know, it's New Zealand Music Month was in May, and I really appreciate our New Zealand artists. I think we are a really good country with all our music. Three Houses Down, General Fire, 660, LAB. I think we're a really talented country. What do you think?
0: I knew some of those, not all of them. Yeah, absolutely. We used to have a thing in radio where we had to play a certain percentage of New Zealand music, and now you want to because it's so good, isn't it?
1: It's absolutely amazing. We're in a little country at the bottom of the world, and we are so gifted and so talented here in Aotearoa.
0: Do you play an instrument?
1: Yeah, I play the guitar, the organ.
0: What?
1: The ukulele.
0: Wow, that's amazing. You could be your own band, couldn't you? You go busking and make a lot of money, Mary Lee. Especially if you can sing as well. That's always a bonus. Yeah, I'd love to learn the piano. I might have left it a bit too late. Thanks, Mary Lee.
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0: 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That's news and sport. I'm Joe Gilfillan.
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5: News Talk ZB Weather Watch 24/7 for Monday, June the 8th. A very good morning to you. Here's what's coming. How should you dress? Let's find out. Northland and Auckland, partly cloudy with a few showers, mainly from this afternoon. Waikato to Kapiti, including Coromandel, the Bay of Plenty and the Central High Country, mainly fine. Cloudy periods too, with isolated showers spreading north this morning. Gisborne, Hawke's Bay, Wairarapa and Wellington, mainly fine. Scattered showers developing south of Gisborne by this evening. Marlborough, Nelson and Canterbury, your Monday, mainly fine. The chance of showers about Canterbury this afternoon and then showers developing in Marlborough by this evening. Buller, Grey, Westland and Fiordland, mostly cloudy with showers, clearing to fine by this evening. Otago and Southland, often cloudy, showers possibly heavy in Clutha and Southland, becoming isolated inland during this evening. Westerly gales at times in the far south. And your Monday for the Chatham Islands, cloudy with the odd shower, turning to rain for a time this afternoon and into this evening. Right, the warmest place, Oamaru, 16.1. And the coolest is still Masterton, where it's dropped down to 1.5. Ugg boots material, that is, right?
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0: that identify health and safety requirements and environmental risks as part of their contract with producers like Fonterra or with Beef and Lamb New Zealand? Now, I know nothing about these plans. If you're involved with farming, tell me about those. How much time are you spending writing a farm plan in order to adhere to red tape? Federated farmers say we don't want to get to a situation in New Zealand where we've got someone coming out to see what we're going to do, then the farmer doing it, and then someone coming out to check that they've done it right. Farmers aren't five-year-olds, they say. Well, in fairness to anyone who has an eye for the rivers and the lakes, the waterways of New Zealand, with 46 to 48% of them unswimmable, largely due to nitrate levels, I don't think farmers are five-year-olds, but clearly things can be done better. So how much red tape is too much and how much isn't enough? You don't want to get to a situation where everyone's doing what they want to do, making shed loads of money at the cost of the environment being run further into the ground, the very thing that people come here to see. So, yeah, if red tape is choking you and making you just feel like you don't want to be a farmer anymore, something has to change in that regard. But you have to protect the land that provides what it is you're making money from, right? Without exhausting it, without over-farming it, without over-everything it. So I'd like to hear from someone, if you're involved with farming and the red tape and the writing of farm plans, how much time do you spend talking about red tape, adhering to rules and laws, and is it just mind-blowingly numbingly boring and limiting, or is it just something that you're used to doing these days? How much of what federated farmers are saying is relevant to you and your farm? 17 past 4, 0800 80 10 80.
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1: Hear yourself think. It's the Mike Hosking Breakfast.
7: So Hezbollah says it rejects the ceasefire. So is it even worth the paper it's written on?
8: Unfortunately, any two-way agreement when it doesn't include the powerful third party is basically not worth the paper it's written on, correct?
7: Okay, so what happens from here then?
8: I think this is something where we would be hopeful that there would be continued de-escalation. The problem is the Israelis still are defending themselves and also, quite frankly, attacking other neighbors to be able to secure their frontiers. And that, of course, means the United States is powerless in trying to provide any incentive to Israel, unfortunately.
1: Heather Duplessis Allen on the Mike Hosking Breakfast. Back this morning from 6 with Range Rover Sport on Newstalk ZB. 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Roman Travers. 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
0: 19 past 4. If you've missed the F1 result from Monaco, Liam Lawson up to fifth, having started in 10th. It was a race disrupted by a crash, and then the track started to

0: Yeah, I think I'd still be on lap one if I was in the Defender. Mind you, it's got very good pickup being a turbo diesel, but nothing like a Formula One car. Imagine that. Hilarious. Right, I've got lots of texts to get to, and Brent, I'll be with you next. 0800 80 1080. It's 4:30.
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0: 2925. Hi, Brent.
7: Stuart. The aluminium smelter in the canals. When is the taxpayer sponsoring them for the power when they make a profit of about $2.5 billion a year? And they just keep threatening the taxpayer or the government, and the government just keeps on giving them the taxpayers the money. And the pollution all around there and throughout the whole nation, the government just keeps on sponsoring these money to go into these countries to go overseas. It's just absolute corruption in your face.
0: Yeah, I think there's a limited future for the smelter now, though, isn't there? The writing's on the wall. That's not going to be there forever, but it has been propped up for a long time by us, hasn't it?
7: No, it's not by us, it's by political parties, and they just keep doing it, and it's absolute in-your-face corruption, and they keep doing it, and the public fed up with this, with the governments.
0: Okay.
7: You know, and just look at the waters, look at the water, look at the trees, look what's happened all around the coast. We're seeing that. We have enough. All these political parties need to go. The open corruption, they're gone.
0: I don't think you call anything corruption just because you don't like what's happening. It's that you don't like what's happening. Or you could see money being spent elsewhere. So in terms of your take on what's happening, you're not pleased with it. Well, you've got the power to vote, and you will. Hopefully, Brent, you'll make a difference in that regard. You'll feel better about how you vote. But in terms of the public service, that's what I'm really trying to angle at. The public, well, I know the government is the public service, but I think it comes down to a perception based on which government departments, which aspects of state-funded whatever you're actually entwined with. And it could be, like Harry, that you're an advocate for people with disabilities, and that's what you see, and that's your focus. And that's what it will be. It'll become a very personal question, I would imagine, based on what you're dealing with. As I said before, if you're getting great big payouts from IRD or conversely big bills, your perception would be skewed by that, wouldn't it? That's just human nature, I would imagine. 0800 80 1080 9292 to text. Thank you, Brent. Morning, Roman. I see the swell on Tuesday is rising rapidly to 9 metres. What? On the Wellington South Coast. With raw sewage dumped by Wellington City Council, it's going to be messy. Oh, no, stop it. 9 metres. That's 3 stories high. Would that be enough to cancel the ferry? What's the... what's happening with your sewerage in Wellington? Wellington? There's another thing that will skew your perception of the public sector when you've got things that just aren't working in a beautiful city like Wellington. Now, how crushing is that? Best city in the world. Google it. It's true. Hi, man. Just wondering, have you ever been questioned about polls or public service? I don't know anyone who has been polled. No. No, I haven't. But then how would you find me? You can't find me. You can't. There's no phone directory for cell phones. I've become quite anonymous. Well, that's silly, isn't it? Here I am talking to you. But no, I don't have a presence on social media. I can't stand the thought of it. There's a lot of power in anonymity. So no, I've never been surveyed, but your question's relevant. Although, let me tell you how many people were asked the question about the survey. I think I said it was 9. Where are I? Here we are. So the poll I referred to about the public service, they polled 1,316 adults. What's an adult? A paediatric's up to 16, right? So, yeah, there we are. Answer my own question. A polling 1,316 adults between April 2029 and May the 10th, commissioned by the Public Service Association. Was I polled? No. Were you? No. But... what are you saying? You saying, oh, I don't believe they polled anyone, or you just don't know anyone who was polled? I've never been asked to do jury service. I've never won lotto. There's lots of things that I've never been involved with, but... Roman, on the Ministry of Environment website, half of New Zealand rivers are not swimmable to swim in because of farm effluent. Waikato region has the highest infringement notices to farmers regarding... polluting rivers, says Sean. Ramay, what about the waters on the south coast of Wellington? You can't swim there. No, I know. And that's not farmers, is it? That's just disgusting. Yeah, what's the latest on that, apart from reports being done? They're looking into it. And they'll commission a report to say they looked into it. And then at some point they'll spend billions of dollars and the council will say they can't do it and the government will step in and we'll be outraged that the government stepped in and then we'll be outraged that we're having rates increases and we'll all be outraged and then it'll be Christmas. And we'll start singing the Pogue song and we'll all be happy again and then we'll go through the whole thing again. The great big circus of life. Oh, hang on, no, circle of life. 2225 0800 80 1080. 9292 to text.
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0: 21:25, just 21 more minutes to get in touch, and then it's Early Edition with Francesca Rudkin this morning. And Heather Duplessy-Allen in for Mike Hoskins.

0: amazing job. That's like saying all teachers are amazing or all broadcasters need awards. It's not about that at all. It's more about making sure that the industry doesn't destroy itself and that we don't have such high levels of pollution in our lakes and rivers that we just end up cooking the goose that was laying the golden kiwi. I think that's how the saying goes. And tourists going, gee, New Zealand used to be clean and green. What have they done? They're producing all the butter and the milk for the world, but they're not looking after their waterways. Plenty of farmers are into riparian planting. Plenty of farmers are looking at alternatives to massive truckloads of synthetic fertilisers. Well, actually, some of that's going to be very hard to find anyway with what's happening globally. Roman, more costly consultant studies to look into our waters is senseless, as you literally can't look into what's murky and dirty in our place, which was perhaps once clean and green. Yeah, it's horrible to think about the fact that you can't you can, at great risk, swim in rivers. I swam in a lake once out west of Auckland, and I remember my brother saying, what are you doing? It looks hideous. I went, oh, no, it's good. It's all just, you know, it's a bit muddy. She'll be right. I had an ear infection for about a week after that, and the first thing the doctor said was, where did you swim? And he wasn't very happy when I told him where I'd been swimming. Couldn't see anything. Roman, that was Boulder Dash. Waiheke Island was the first to be nuclear free. Oh, everyone's getting territorial on it now. It was just, wasn't it just New Zealand? There's a text here says that Wellington is a dump. Well, it's not. It's more like a septic tank at the moment rather than a dump. But no, Wellington's a great city. It's still my favourite city. Of all the cities I've been to in the world, I love Wellington. Make sure you head there today. If you're in Wellington, you won't have far to go. Make sure you go to Prefab Cafe and say, oh, g'day there. Table for, if there's two of you, say two. And then say, Roman said 60% off for Mondays, and they'll probably, well, they might ask you to leave, but give it a crack. 8 to 5.
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0: 6:25. In 6 minutes, you'll get the latest in news with Neva Ritimanu. And you've got Francesca Rudkin with Early Edition and then Heather Duplessy-Allen with the Mike Hosking Breakfast this morning. Yeah, this day, back in 1987, New Zealand went nuclear-free. A bit of a argy-bargy. Some people saying it was a town in the South Island. Some say Waiheke Island. Let's just agree that it was New Zealand and be very happy with that. Roman, 99% of farmers have some form of farm plans. They're needed for FAP+. What's FAP? What's FAP+? What does that mean? Processor supply and premiums, etc. We are not all

0: the mystery's been solved. FAP, the acronym, stands for Farm Assurance Program. Thank you so much. It's always good to get an edumacation on a Monday morning. Keep in touch. My email is roman@newstalkzb.co.nz. Have a great Monday.
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9: Good morning. It's 5 o'clock. I'm Neva.

0: An exciting morning in Monaco. 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You're with Newstalk ZB.
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1: 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The first word on the news of the day. 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
13: Good morning.
0: Okay, so let's talk about the Euro GDP growth rate. The Eurozone economy shrank by 0.2% in the first quarter of 2026. What is this due to?
13: Well, yes, that was a bit of a surprise, but it was due entirely, it looks like it, to what happened in Ireland, where GDP seems to have fallen after they recalculated. This is the sort of final revision of the data to a 12.5% drop in Ireland. I mean, remember, Ireland is a low tax economy. And what tends to happen is that loads of multinationals, whether it is technology companies or pharmaceuticals, do a lot of their business from Ireland, and they export a lot of things to the US and elsewhere from there. So what tends to happen is there are cycles. So when everybody was selling a lot to the US to avoid some of the tariffs, which was the case, in fact, last year, then the Irish economy did incredibly well. And this last quarter, it was the opposite, because a lot of those exports simply didn't happen. So it brought the whole of the Eurozone down, which is or the EU down, which is really rather surprising. If you take that out, in fact, the Eurozone, the EU hasn't done badly at all. So they have been growing steadily by something like 0.2%, perhaps slightly more per quarter. So it is an exceptional quarter, really. And we shouldn't really judge anything from that. If you look at various countries, we've seen growth happening actually in Germany, in France, in Spain particularly, but also the other major economies have done well. So it's on the surface of it, it looks bad. In reality, it isn't. And actually, if I can add, it's really interesting because we're just about to have this week a meeting by the European Central Bank to decide what to do about interest rates. Mm. And here we have an economy which on paper is supposed to not have done very well. So they might sort of stop and think, but they're not going to, because the inflation figures are not that good. So probably they will be raising rates this week.
0: Inflation hit 3.2% in the Eurozone. So there is an expected hike.
13: Yes, remember, of course, again, that because the Eurozone hasn't done that well, it has been most affected by what's happening with the war in Ukraine and the dependence on oil and gas coming from Russia, which had to be reduced very significantly. So they haven't done very well. Interest rates in Europe are very low by comparison to the US and the UK, down to 2%.

0: percent. Inflation is indeed, as you rightly say, picking up to 3.2%. We've seen, places like Italy, Spain, having quite substantial increases above that. So what they're worried about is that they just need to show that they are on top of it, even though they can't do very much. So yes, the expectation is they'll raise interest rates, but only by a bit and from a very low base. And that isn't going to be sort of particularly negative for growth. I think that's what they hope. Whether they will need to do it again, it remains to be seen. But remember, we're starting from a very low base, so the impact shouldn't be too significant on confidence in the Eurozone.
1: Vicky, very quickly, the European Commission has presented a sweeping tech package to boost homegrown technologies to reduce the dependency on American and Chinese companies. What are they focusing on here?
0: Well, mainly sort of AI and tech, because basically what they're worried about is that they're importing so much from China and also dependent so much on even payments for everyday use of credit cards to MasterCard, Visa, and so on, all US firms, and a lot on tech on China. And that, of course, means that they're very vulnerable right in the middle. So what they're trying to do is become more independent. And whether that will work, of course, is a question mark.
1: We shall wait and see. Vicky Price, thank you so much for your time this morning. 24 past five.
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1: 26 past five. I like how the government's recent moves are trying to create a more integrated and responsive health system. Last week, they moved on the pharmacists, and during the weekend, it was with the paramedics. It's about making the most of the workforce we already have by extending what they can do, with the aim being to reduce treatment delays, improve patient experiences, and take the pressure off our stretched primary healthcare providers. Last Tuesday, changes to the services pharmacists can provide kicked in. Instead of waiting for a GP appointment, paying for a GP appointment or paying over-the-counter prices for treatments, you can head to your local chemist where your pharmacist is now fully funded to provide a consultation and supply a funded treatment at a low cost. Benefits? Obvious. Patients can get more affordable care quickly and closer to home while taking pressure off GPs and emergency departments. Over the weekend, the Health Minister, Simeon Brown, announced that paramedics will soon be able to prescribe medicines that fall within their scope of practice. At the moment, paramedics can administer medicines but can't prescribe them. Once again, the idea is to reduce pressure on the emergency departments by being able to help patients receive treatment in their homes and communities. The Health Minister said giving paramedics the ability to prescribe medicines will enable them to provide more complete care when it's clinically appropriate, rather than transferring patients elsewhere, such as an emergency department, solely to obtain a prescription. So this will be beneficial where it makes sense for people to be assessed, treated, and prescribed at home, such as for the elderly, those in palliative care, and those living in rural and remote areas. St John says

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7: And joining me now is Gavin Gray. Good morning, Gavin.
8: Hi there, Francesca.
7: Once again, US Vice President J.D. Vance has shared his thoughts on European nations, this time in regards to their immigration policies.
8: Yes, of course, this is something that has certainly riled the European leaders. They don't really need much reminding that migration into the European Union is something that they need to tackle. But Pete Hegseth used both a very unusual phrasing and a very unusual place in which to make this point. He was actually speaking on a D-Day anniversary, a D-Day commemoration. In other words, when World War II was pretty much the start of the liberation of Nazi-occupied Europe in 1944. And he was speaking in that sort of remit when he said the following: sadly, today, different European beaches are stormed by different dangerous ideologies. Beaches in Spain, Italy, Greece, and Bulgaria, boats and men arrive. When will European capitals do something about that invasion? And also continued with something that the European capitals have grown too comfortable with their hard-fought freedoms, forgetting that freedom is not free. And the men who fought and died here restored freedom to Europe. That freedom must be maintained by this generation of leaders. So what he's saying is that this unchecked migration, as he sees it, into, yes, the UK, but into Europe as a whole, is something that needs to be tackled. And of course, he is making the point, I think, that this is something that Donald Trump has tried to tackle as well in the US, and amid other policies which perhaps aren't going his way, including the economy and Iran, perhaps this is something they're trying to highlight abroad that is working more to an international audience.
7: And Keir Starmer is still frustrated with others interfering in UK politics, especially over the Henry Nowak murder.
8: Yes. So, I mean, Hegseth's comments, the defense secretary or secretary of war for America's comments, come after this dreadful incident of this young 19-year-old student, white student, attacked by a Sikh man for no reason at all, stabbed. Police handcuffed him and he died pretty much shortly afterwards, that without

0: doing is, because it's an election year, is she's bringing forward next year's spending, or she wants the political capital for whatever promise or trinket this is going to be. We're hearing around the traps that the government is likely to announce something very significant in the solar space. If I was a betting man, I'd say that's what this is.
1: Okay. So is what most unusual about this is the fact that there's no transparency. We just don't know where it's going.
0: Yeah, and the whole, you know, Ruth's Fiscal Responsibility Act back in the early 90s was set out to prevent the sort of surprise for incoming governments. Nicola Willis rightly complained about some of the things that were hidden from her, or she says were hidden from her, by the last government. It's a great shame that she's effectively doing the same thing all over again.
1: So why do you think they aren't telling us where it's going? Do you believe the call that maybe they just haven't got their ducks in a row yet and they're just trying to sort things out?
0: Well, that's my point. The fact that it's separately disclosed by Treasury shows that it is a fait accompli, that they've managed to convince Treasury that it's going to happen. However, Nicola Willis wants the political surprise. She wants the ability to keep it secret, to announce it at the most political opportune time.
1: Well, it is election year, isn't it, Jordan? You do what you can. This is what politicking is all about, isn't it?
0: It's political skullduggery at its very best, but as a taxpayer group, you know, we want the transparency. If the decision's been made, unless there's sort of commercial sensitivity or a genuine national security reason, which clearly here it's not, it's the National Party wanting to keep their powder dry for the election. And that's not how good transparency should work.
1: Jordan, why do governments pre-allocate money when the next election could potentially change it all anyway?
0: Well, here it'll be because they want to go to the electorate and say, look what we've got coming, don't put it all at risk. For the last Labor government, I think it was they were trying to lock in massive increases to various areas of spending so that they had a stick to whack National with, where they increased it a bit slower and call that cuts. It's classic, just spin doctoring what actually should be. You know, we don't have money at the moment. You know, the cupboard is bare. Now is the time we ought to be very transparent.
1: Jordan Williams, thank you so much for your time this morning. Appreciate it. Keen to hear your thoughts. You can text 9292. It is 6 to 6.
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2: Coming up at 6 a.m, Heather Duplessis-Allen is in for Mike Hosking and she joins me now. Good morning.
3: Morning. So Jordan thinks it's going on solar.
2: Yeah, possibly.
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0: It's the pound, 43.5, down 0.6%. Japanese yen, 92.9, down 1%. Gold down $146 at $4,328 an ounce. Brent oil here, down $1.90, 93.09. This week, plenty going on. We've got manufacturing PMI here, shall say. Visitor arrivals data in New Zealand. Offshore, we've got China trade data, US inflation. And we've got some rate decisions in the Bank of Canada and from the ECB. Earnings from Oracle, Adobe, and yeah, will it go into hyperdrive? SpaceX lists on Friday.
1: Good stuff. Hey, thank you very much, Greg. Enjoy the rest of your day. It's Greg Smith of Generate. Don't know how I'm feeling about this ceasefire between Israel and Lebanon because it looks really shaky. Israel has hit southern Beirut despite the ceasefire. Two airstrikes, two apartment buildings taken down. It is a stronghold. This part of town is a stronghold of Hezbollah. But as you can imagine, it's not making things easier and Iran is not happy. 6:22.
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1: Morning, Heather. You've got to admire the strategy from National. They've got the Taxpayers Union and the Labor Party doing the advertising for their billion-dollar election announcement. That hasn't even been made yet. That's political marketing at its finest. Jason, you actually don't make half a bad point. I mean, I think this is more luck than good management, though, because it is hidden, honestly. Michael, who's producing today, came through with the budget, the numbers in the budget. You really have to look quite, like, really, really hard to find it. You have to look very hard and then do some maths.
14: And he didn't want to do that first thing on a Monday morning.
1: I had to ask him three or four times, but where is the numbers? I can't see the numbers because I didn't want to have to look for
14: it. He's having a cup of tea and lying down now.
1: That's right. He's exhausted. That stretched out his year 13 mathematics. Anyway, which I frankly am surprised that the Labor Party was able to do that mathematics, but they did. So as I say, they got. I think Nationals got lucky, but here we go. Now we're all fizzing. It better be good though, because if we're all fizzing for it this long and then it comes out and it's a stinker, it's going to be a bummer, isn't it? 6:25.
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1: Great weekend for Liam Lawson at the Monaco.

0: Grand Prix. He grabbed a career best fifth. Now that gives Lawson 26 points for the season. He's now sitting ninth in the overall rankings. We're going to speak to the lads in the commentary box about it after eight. But it was a moment in the pits that's grabbed the internet this morning. As you probably know, Martin Brundle is famous for chatting with celebrities at the Grand Prix. So who did he notice at Monaco? None other than Kim Kardashian.
1: Kim, Martin Brundle, Sky F1. How are you today? Yes. No, Doctor, you don't need to push me, mate. Normally people will have a quick chat with us. Are you enjoying F1? Yeah. Okay, Kim and Chloe, so we're not talking today. I led to believe they might do. Let's see who else.
0: How awkward is it? How hard is it to just be decent? One social media comment probably summed it up. Quote, famous for absolutely nothing, can't carry an umbrella herself, and she ignores Martin when talented sportspersons and international actors embrace him. She has no place on our grid. Well said. Well said. I read a thing the other day, and I can't remember who it was, who said they were doing MCing with her, and the two of them were supposed to do it together. She came out and said, oh, do I need to say anything? And the guy was like, yeah. It's emceeing. That's literally your job. And basically, he did it all himself. She came out at one point, said hi, and then disappeared. Federated Farmers is with us next. They've got their list of priorities for the coming election. 5-point plan. We'll chat to the president next. News Talk ZB. Till she's gone
2: again, just like summer rain. 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
7: Good morning, it's 6:30, 12 degrees in Wellington. I'm Adam Cooper. The Taxpayers Union is accusing the government of political skullduggery over $1 billion in undisclosed future spending. The government's quietly set aside the money from next year's budget, but is refusing to say where it'll go. It amounts to $22 million in 2027-28, before ramping up over a four-year period. Union Executive Director Jordan Williams told Francesca Rudkin it appears National wants to keep the spending under wraps until the election.
8: We don't have money at the moment. You know, the cupboard is bare. Now is the time we ought to be very transparent.

0: Focus on specifically tackling women's homelessness. A report by analytics firm Taylor Fry tracks how 33,000 young people in severe housing deprivation interact with government agencies. It finds they are more likely to be behind in school, interact with the justice system, and develop preventable diseases. Coalition to End Women's Homelessness spokesperson Joe Cribb says in most cases, it's the mother who is homeless.
1: What we want is a plan that focuses in on these children and their mothers so that they get the support they need, so that we're not having to find these statistics again.
0: Cooperation across the Tasman was a key theme as our Prime Minister and his Australian counterpart met over the weekend. They were joined by business leaders at the Australia-New Zealand Leadership Forum. The talks focused on how our countries can build on their complementary strengths and deepen collaboration. Forum co-chair Greg Lowe says we can build stronger economies together.
2: Rather than have competition over workforce, if we encourage businesses to work together in key sectors, then that enables businesses to grow their workforces together to meet the demands for both countries.
0: A property management company warns it's currently a tough time for Wellington landlords. The city's seen a significant slowdown in demand for rentals since 2022, partially believed to be driven by public sector cuts and people moving to new cities and countries. Supply is outpacing demand. Manage My Rental business development manager Lisa Nimmo says vacancies are a main concern.
3: It's a real cost. I mean, imagine if you've got a property renting at $600 a week, and it's vacant for a few weeks, and then that's a huge amount of money that adds up pretty fast, you know, for an owner to have to cover.
0: Record plasma donor numbers aren't enough to meet growing demand. It's National Blood Donor Week, and the Blood Service is looking to recruit another 4,000 over the next year. More than 25,000 New Zealanders have donated plasma in the past year, the most the service has ever recorded, and yet it's still not enough. The government's preparing to crack down on run-it-straight type events and similar combat sports. Sports Minister Mark Mitchell says work on a law change is progressing. He sought advice after a Palmerston North teenager died from a serious head injury suffered during a version of the tackle game last year. Lachlan Rennie has more.
4: There's been a number of organised tackle events in Auckland, including some offering tens of thousands of dollars in prize money. Currently, boxing and wrestling promoters must seek police permits to host sanctioned events, but events like Run It Straight aren't covered by this law. Mark Mitchell says any death from these events is an avoidable tragedy nobody wants to see happen.
0: That's Newstalk ZB News with Spark for Business, building growth through tech innovation.
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0: Newstalk ZB Sport, the Black Caps have lost the opening cricket test of the three-match series against England by 115 runs. A gloomy Sunday brightened for local fans when Matt Henry's middle stump was KO'd to the ground by Gus Atkinson, an emphatic end to a fast-paced test. Glenn Phillips with 44 not out and Devon Conway with 41 offered some fourth-day resistance with a 53-run seventh wicket stand, but the fact no Black Cap reached a half-century, albeit on a pitch with erratic bounce, where 24 of the 40 wickets fell via LBW or bowled, bodes poorly. New Zealand's wait for a second test win at Lord's and a first this century now extends beyond 20 attempts. Alexander Zverev can finally call himself a major tennis champion. Craig Gabriel reports from Paris.
6: After more than 4.25 hours, Alexander Zverev was lying on his back on court Philippe Chatrier sobbing. The German had realized a dream. He'd become a Grand Slam champion for the first time. Zverev had been hoping desperately for this moment, and when Flavio Cobolli sent a return out on championship point, Zverev dropped to the court. He's the first German man in the Open era to win Roland Garros. The score 6-1, 4-6, 6-4, 6-7, 6-1.
0: 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Liam Lawson has survived a chaotic Monaco Formula One Grand Prix, finishing in fifth to match his career best finish. The Kiwi driver dodged the carnage in a chaotic race won again by Kimi Antonelli, with two safety cars and a red flag in the closing stages. As Lawson's fourth points finish in his last five races, he did, however, have his own issues to deal with, facing a fight to even reach the start line after a fault saw his car pulled apart and reassembled less than an hour from lights out.
7: I didn't think I was going to race.
8: No.
7: A massive drop this weekend. Honestly, from where we started the weekend, we weren't very quick.
0: Antonelli now leads the driver's standings by 66 points from Lewis Hamilton, who finished second on the day. Motorsport with CRC's Evapo Rust now in a new dip basket canister. I'm Adam Cooper. That's

0: commenting about it because they were worried that people would get dehydrated sitting in the stands. Because I think I saw yesterday the temperature was about 33 degrees over there. Anyway, they are now, FIFA's now decided to let people bring some water. And honestly, these guys are weird, aren't they? They're allowed to bring in one sealed disposable 600 milliliter bottle into stadiums. They do have water for sale in the stadiums, but as you can imagine, because they love the old ka-ching ka-ching, $10 a pop, New Zealand. So now people can take their own tap water in. Richard Arnold, next 19 away from 7.
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8: Heather Duplessy-Allen.
0: Morning, Heather. Did you know that the co-leader of the Greens was ticketed for speeding after opposing the speed limit increases? Yes. We will discuss in just a tick, 6:45.
8: International correspondence with NZI Insurance. Peace of mind for New Zealand business.
0: Richard Arnold, US correspondent with us. Morning, Richard.
9: Good morning, Heather.
0: Okay, so what's Trump had to say about Iran?
9: Well, we're 100 days in now on all of this, and Trump is speaking in a little more detail about the peace effort. In the lengthy interview with Christian Welker of NBC's Meet the Press, he says that if a deal can be done, the U.S. will work with Iran to destroy its enriched uranium.
10: The only two countries that can get it are us and China, because we're the only two with the equipment that's capable of doing that kind of work.
9: Well, Trump says that with or without a deal, the U.S. knows precisely what is going on at the nuclear sites that they bombed.
10: If we make a deal, that means we'll be friendly. We'll do it with the Iranians. If we don't make a deal, we may do it or we may just watch it. You know, we have cameras on it all over it. If anybody walked there, if you walked over,

0: The secrets from the Springboks over, eh? 9 away from 7.
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2: Good morning. It's 12 degrees in Wellington. It'll take some time for the cause of the Kandata train crash to be known. Leaders coy over where a secret $1 billion from the budget is going. Will anyone walk the walk over the future of Chateau Tongariro? In sport, Tony Brown to join Dave Rennie at the All Blacks after the World Cup. And fatal consequences. Sports Minister Mark Mitchell foreshadows run it straight law crackdown. Read more this morning at nzherald.co.nz.
1: News Talk ZB Wellington, time saver traffic.
3: 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The Urban Motorway, you're going to hit traffic from Bowen Street. State Highway 1 is flowing well. State Highway 2 moderate through Upper Hutt and Silver Stream. Again through Manor Park, you're going to hit traffic from Kennedy Good through to Melling Link, flowing well from Petone. 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Time saver traffic.
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12: Okay, listen up, team. 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
0: Heather, the Springboks use AI, so there are no secrets to bring to New Zealand. Oh, there are secrets, mate. You know that. Like the doping. I mean, can we just say that? Because we can't be sued for defamation by the South Africans in New Zealand, can we? Because everybody thinks they're doping now, don't they? Everybody thinks the Springboks are doing the dopes. Anyway, so Marama Davidson. So Marama Davidson's been busted for speeding. I'm not angry at Marama Davidson for this, for two reasons. Number one, it's an electric car. Now, I don't know if you've driven an electric car, but boy, it can get away on you before you know it. You're up there 150. No, I mean, obviously not. More like 135. You'll be up there 135. You go, oh, it's just 110 clips. That's all. Not a big deal. Anyway, so she hit 121. It's fine. That happens. Second thing, she's in a speed limit zone where it's 110. Now, we all know that that actually is 120 in disguise, right? If it says 110 on the sign, you'll go in 120. Same as when it says 100, you go in 110. So she's only one over. That's the only, and so she, I was mildly disappointed that she fessed up. I thought, oh, you're a sissy, aren't you? Going 121. Now you're like, oh, more taku here. Sorry about that. Not that big a deal. I think the greater crime is go and have a look at the Green Party website. Type in speed limits. See how many hits you get. There's like 154 hits where they're whinging about speed limit. They don't want the speed limits to go up. Oh, it's not safe for people. Or people are going to get hit by the cars. Oh, we want people to go slowly. And then next minute, she gets onto the open road. She's going for it. So Marama, next time, you know, there's words starting with H for this. No, hypocrite. 5 away from 7.
1: All the ins and the outs. It's The Biz with Business Fibre. Take your business productivity to the next level.
0: Now, there is a fascinating debate going on right now about the future of the Hollywood blockbuster. We know that box office

0: sets around the world are falling. For example, The Mandalorian and Grogu had the worst opening weekend at the box office for a Star Wars film since Disney acquired the franchise. So the chat around the future of the big budget blockbuster is only getting louder. Added to that, there are a couple of recent horror films, Obsession and Backrooms, which have filled theatres around the world. Now, these films are made and directed by YouTube creators and seemingly have come out of nowhere. Obsession cost only $750,000 to make. Now, let me tell you, that is cheap. And that has made nearly $225 million at the box office. Backrooms cost $10 million to make, has brought in nearly $196 million at the box office. For comparison, The Mandalorian and Grogu cost $165 million and has made $293 million. Where's the margin? You figure it out. So Hollywood insiders say studios will become far less likely to take risks on big blockbusters. We see that kind of success replicated. It's also looking to YouTube for the next crop of up-and-coming directors. So watch this space. Might see a lot more of that coming your way. Now, Labour and the angsting. So Labour's angsting, as I told you, over the budget 2 weeks ago, because hidden deep in the documents and one line over three little things, there's an indication that Nicola Willis has set aside about $1 billion to spend on something. But what? She will not say. So anyway, we'll have a chat about that next. Not with Labour, for reasons I'll explain to you later, but with Brad Olsen and the Prime Minister as well, in after 7:30. News Talk ZB.
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11: Good morning, it's 7 o'clock, 12 degrees in Wellington. I'm Adam Cooper. Buses are replacing trains on the Johnsonville line for the next few days following the commuter train crash over the weekend. The train struck a concrete barrier south of Kandala Station on Saturday night, injuring six. The Transport Accident Investigation Commission is investigating, and it says it's too early to determine the cause. Greater Wellington Regional Council Chair Darren Ponta says trains won't resume on the line until Thursday.
12: The line is required by the transport investigators to do their investigation, so that means that the entire Johnsonville line is tied up for the moment.

0: Questions over the government's decision to set aside more than $1 billion in next year's budget without saying what it's for. It amounts to $22 million in 2027-28 before ramping up over a four-year period. Taxpayers Union Executive Director Jordan Williams told Francesca Rutkin this morning the Fiscal Responsibility Act was introduced in the 90s to stop governments springing surprises on their successes.
1: Nicola Willis rightly complained about some of the things that were hidden from her, or she says were hidden from her, by the last government. It's a great shame that she's effectively doing the same all over again.
0: The Union for Ambulance Workers says there's no downside to allowing paramedics to prescribe medication. The government is tweaking the Medicines Act so first responders can prescribe certain drugs. The Ministry of Health is consulting on what will be included, but it will likely cover common ailments and routine medication. Ambulance Association Secretary Mark Quinn says paramedics already go through years of education.
2: They're highly trained and highly experienced. The ability to prescribe will not just be given out in like a lottery way. They are trained and educated to do this job.
0: Fresh data shows the value of our red meat sector. The industry generates $12.8 billion in export earnings annually and contributes $17.5 billion to GDP. It's also estimated to drive close to $50 billion in spending across the wider economy. Beef and Lamb Chair Kate Ackland says there's currently an unprecedented demand for protein.
3: This is not just good news for farmers, it's good news for all of New Zealand. The red meat sector is supporting 120,000 full-time equivalent jobs across the country.
0: Optimism, a deal can be struck for Chateau Tongariro. Documents obtained by Newstalk ZB show Conservation Minister Tama Potaka has been advised several businesses are interested in restoring the hotel without government assistance. The Department of Conservation has met with iwi and hapu to discuss whether the derelict site should be restored. Ruapehu Mayor Weston Curtin wants a lasting future for the chateau.
4: So if we can retain this in the future, it'll be just magic for this community.
0: A warning, scammers are trying to take advantage of people's tax refunds. NetSafe reports such scams increased 44% in May compared to April. It warns scammers are trying to impersonate Inland Revenue staff and in some cases police to trick people into handing over sensitive information. Digital Harm Services Manager Alex Yee says some of those targeted won't realise it until months later.
5: The messages often create a sense of urgency, and they can appear highly convincing because they can even use things like the IRD branding or their language.
0: That's Newstalk ZB News with Spark for Business.
6: Coming up shortly, Labor is angsting over the government secretly committing about $1 billion in future budgets but not saying what for. Brad Olsen on that, then the Prime Minister after 8:30. The blood service on why we don't have enough blood donors and the commentary boxes with us after 8.
7: Sport with Blacklist Smith & Co. 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
0: Newstalk ZB Sport. The Black Caps have fallen to a humbling 115-run defeat in the opening cricket test against England at Lords.
8: To finish a comprehensive win for England.
0: And New Zealand were rolled for 138 in their second innings, chasing 254. Glenn Phillips finished not out on 44, but had little support with the hosts needing less than 20 overs on the final day to claim the final 5 wickets for victory. The second test starts a week on Wednesday across town at the Oval. Liam Lawson has credited his equal best Formula One finish to his engineering team. The Kiwi Racing Bulls drivers finished 5th, the major benefactor of an eventful race which saw Max Verstappen, Lando Norris and Charles Leclerc all fail to finish. Kimi Antonelli claimed the race win. Speaking on Sky, Lawson says it's been a rollercoaster of a day as he didn't think he'd even be competing upon arrival to pit lane.
9: Turned up to the garage and we had quite a big issue and I saw the car in pieces and didn't think I was racing, so to put it together and just go and have a car that's very competitive is great.
0: Motorsport with CRC's Evapo Russ now in a new dip basket canister. To NBL basketball on Sky.
10: 33 for Elijah Pepper. And the Saints win 96-90 on their home floor in Wellingwood.
0: And the Saints have moved to 3rd on the ladder with yesterday's come-from-behind win over Otago. Down by 10 at quarter time, the Saints rallied back to level things up at the halftime break before a 15-point run in the 3rd quarter saw them take control of the game. Tony Brown is heading back to New Zealand rugby as an All Blacks assistant coach from 2028. He'll remain with South Africa through to next year's World Cup. Alexander Zverev's long wait for a major tennis title is finally over, beating Italian 10th seed Flavio Cavoli in the French Open final in 5 sets this morning.

0: illustrate, there are all these new combat activities that fall through the gap in a 44-year-old law. It's not effective for those. So we actually want to see, you know, a law change that affects everything, proper permits, genuine medical oversight and real police powers. Any law change needs to have teeth to be able to respond to these new combat activities that we're seeing, you know, in many places.
1: What are these combat activities?
0: So we've got MMA that is not covered by the current wrestling laws. Okay. We've also got these other activities like King of the Streets being organised. You know, we wouldn't call them sports. We think that they're just, you know, really brain injury events, to be honest. But I think that the law change isn't just about Run It Straight. It is responding to a number of these combat events.
1: All right, Stacey, thanks very much. Appreciate it. Stacey Mowbray, Chief Executive at Headway.
2: Heather Duplessy-Allen.
1: Heather, it's going to be solar, because Luxon said a few weeks before the budget that there will be more to say about solar shortly. Thank you, Jamie. Now, explanation for why we didn't have Labor on the show talking about the problem, because Labor's the one with the gripe. We got in touch with Labor yesterday around about 4 PM. We said, can Babs come on? This is Barbara Edmonds. And I'm going to take them at their word. What they said was, we're trying to get a hold of Babs. And we're struggling. And it would seem that by kind of the end of play for us, because we got to call it quits. Like at some stage, Andy, who does this work, has to go to sleep, right? So he can't be sitting up all night waiting for Babs. So at some stage we go, oh, right, okay, that's it. We'll do Brad. Brad in for Babs, as you do. Anyway, so it would seem they could not get a hold of Babs last night. Now, I don't want to tell Babs and the Labor Party how to suck eggs, but the Mike Hosking Breakfast Show is the most listened to show in the morning. So it was kind of a gimme. Like, you've got a problem with this thing, come on and talk about it. Anyway, they didn't. But to be fair to Babs, to be fair, because I'm in a generous mood today. She's got 8 children. And I had 2. I have 2. And a Sunday for me with 2 children is stressful enough. I don't know what it's like when you're trying to get 8 around the dinner table and you're feeding them and one is spitting the food out because she's not really liking it today. And the other one's unhappy as well.
3: Don't you just delegate and get one to look after another one and after another one? Surely.
1: At that stage, you probably do. But you still need oversight. And so then, you know, you've got a press secretary ringing you going, Mark Hosking wants to speak. You're like, no, I'm trying to feed 8 children. Big week for Labor, though, because they can retrieve this week for them if they if they want to. They are going to announce later today their election party list, which normally, to be honest, is not exciting. But frankly, we've heard nothing from Labor. So I'm here for it. I'm so excited that Labor's going to say something about the election. And then some point later in the week, they're going to do a policy announcement. We have no idea what it is, but it's going to be the first substantial policy in months. Very excited. 7:14.
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10: I love jokes and I couldn't get them. I'd ask people what they said. If you've got to say it the second or third time, it's buggered. It's gone. You miss out on so much life, it's not funny. But if they've got hearing aids, it opens up your life. You can now go out and amongst people, down to the pub. And if the noise is too much, you set it for that particular place. It's costing me $49 a month. ACC is putting the same in. Resonate, they're like friends. They can't help you enough.

0: it down a lot. Anyway, he's a bald guy with a beard over in the Greens. You don't know who he is. And he has said 420,179 words and given 1,300 speeches. He is miles ahead of the next person up, who's Arena Williams from Labour. Does not surprise me that she's second up, because she actually gives a really good speech. So Labour's pushing her out there the whole time going, give another good speech, Arena. So she's given nearly 300 words and 920 speeches. But imagine being Lawrence today. Imagine giving 1,300 speeches and no one remembers a single thing that you've said.
1: Well, that's clearly why he's doing it, obviously. It's just trying to get some attention.
0: Just try. At what point do you reckon you give up and go, do I do 1,303? Do I go to 1,500, see if I crack it at 1,500? 1,500, 1,300, that would be, it would be soul-destroying, wouldn't it? Anyway, the worst up, you probably won't guess the worst up. I'll run you through that shortly. And the Prime Minister's in studio with us. News Talk ZB.
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12: Good morning, it's 7:30, 12 degrees in Wellington. I'm Adam Cooper. The government's decision to stash away more than $1 billion in next year's budget without revealing its purpose is being labelled an odd approach. It amounts to $22 million in 2027-28 before ramping up over a 4-year period. Intermetrics principal economist Brad Olson told Heather Duplessy-Allen it appears National has settled on the concept but not yet the policy details.
13: Usually you wouldn't have that in the budget documents. You'd instead at some point in the next month or two come out and say, look, we've got this announcement, we're still doing the policy work, but we've pre-charged the cost of this policy against this next couple of budgets.
12: The family of whānau Efeso Collins says they're devastated by the coroner's decision to not hold an open inquest hearing. The 49-year-old suffered a heart attack in Auckland's Te Komititanga Square in February 2024 during a fundraiser. Janet Anderson's recommendations include ensuring future event organisers are familiar with where the closest defibrillators are. She says she has enough evidence to draw conclusions without a hearing. But the family say an inquest is necessary to rigorously test the evidence.

0: and honour their and the wider Pacific community's needs. Homeless young people are almost three times more likely to contract preventable diseases. A report by analytics firm Taylor Fry tracks how 33,000 homeless young people interact with government agencies. They face significantly higher risks of harm, including exposure to abuse. Coalition to End Women's Homelessness spokesperson Jo Cribb says they're twice as likely to have never enrolled with a GP.
1: So they aren't getting access to primary health care, and they're nearly two times more likely to have never attended early childhood education.
0: A property management company says Wellington landlords are facing increasing pressure. The capital's rental market is seeing an oversupply of options and less demand from tenants, leading to prices softening significantly. Manage My Rental business development manager Lisa Nimmo says owners are still wanting to provide quality homes.
2: The key is providing good quality homes and offering them at a fair market price so that families and other tenants can actually afford to live in them for the long term.
0: Fair New Zealanders will pay a hefty price should Lyttelton Port fall into foreign hands. Global operator DP World is believed to be negotiating a deal to manage operations at the Canterbury port for up to 30 years. The Maritime Union's Carl Findlay says all the profit would head overseas and out of the community. He says the council, port company and union should work together to keep the asset in public ownership.
3: Terrible move for the people of Canterbury, the South Island, and it's a terrible move for New Zealand. Why would anyone even consider allowing it to go into overseas hands is beyond belief.
0: The US president claims he's doing the world a service as his war with Iran reaches 100 days. Tehran claims peace talks are being hampered by Washington officials changing their position and contradicting each other. The shaky ceasefire continues to be tested with fresh attacks by both sides. Donald Trump's meanwhile pushing back on assertions he's broking a campaign promise of no new wars, telling NBC he had to stop a very dangerous and powerful country having a nuclear weapon.
4: Because they'd use it. They'd blow up the world. They'd blow up the Middle East. They'd blow up Israel. They'd come here. They'd blow up Europe. They're nuts, okay? They're crazy people.
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0: News Talk ZB Sport, Tony Brown is heading back to New Zealand from 2028. Our rugby editor Elliot Smith reports.
6: The Springboks attack coach has signed to join the All Blacks as an assistant from 2028 without knowing who the head coach will be then. The highly rated Brown has been a peripheral figure over the last three coaching appointments since Ian Foster took the job in 2019, but had previously been aligned to Jamie Joseph's ticket. Incoming high-performance chief Don Tricker led the process, and Dave Rennie, only contracted through to the end of next year's World Cup, was fully engaged in the process.
0: Meanwhile, the Hurricanes are focused on eliminating the outside noise as their bid for a second Super Rugby title becomes a step closer. They'll host the Blues at Henry Stadium on Saturday night in the weekend's second semi-final. Assistant coach Brent Evans says they can use their standout regular season to build further confidence.
7: Pressure does funny things to everyone, and you know it's only going to go up from here, so it's about prepping the boys really well and doing our homework and somehow trying to replicate those scenarios that we may face.
0: Tickets to the semi-final go on sale to the general public tonight. The Black Caps have slumped to a humbling 115-run loss in the opening cricket test against hosts England at Lords. Gus Atkinson claimed a 5-wicket bag as New Zealand were rolled for 138, while Glenn Phillips made a valiant 44 not out. Liam Lawson has finished fifth at the Monaco Formula One Grand Prix with his car only just getting to the start line after being taken apart and reassembled pre-race due to a fault. Kimi Antonelli extended his driver's championship lead with victory. Alexander Zverev's long wait for a major tennis title is finally over, beating Italian 10th seed Flavio Cabolli in the French Open final in five sets this morning. I'm Adam Cooper, that's News Talk ZB Sport with Generate, celebrating great performances in sports and KiwiSaver accounts. It's 25 to 8.
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8: Catch the next chapter of Super Rugby Pacific. Good morning, State Highway 58, moderate to heavy from Pawatoanui through to Judgeford or due to roadworks. State Highway 1 is slow from Tawa through to Johnsonville. State Highway 2, moderate through Silverstream, slow from Kennedy Good through to Melling, then moderate from Douse through to Naranga Interchange. Super Rugby Pacific semi-final starts this weekend live on Sky Sport.
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12: Heather, the extra $1 billion is for Winston's business class travel. Heather, the extra $1 billion is for the Second Harbour Cross. Well, no, it's not, is it? It's for an accounting provision. How gutted are you today if you're the Labour Party? You've made this big song and dance. You got Thomas in the Herald to write up a story. And then you had Brad on the show this morning. Everybody's sort of hyping this. It turns out into an accounting provision. Do you think that's why Babs didn't come on the show? Do you think last night she already realised? She was like, oh no, geez, it's an accounting provision. I can't talk about that. That's not exciting anymore, is it? No, it's not. Thanks. Thanks for getting us excited and wasting our time. Best case scenario for her is that it's like a blowout of something that shouldn't have blown out. So, I mean, there's like 50%, like, oh, maybe 15%. You could be a little bit excited still if you want to. But I think you probably just pretend that the 8th of June didn't happen. For Babs. Now, Mike Buttrick, I'll just run you through this really quickly. So he's been going around the schools and wired it up, a very enthusiastic, giving the kids tote bags. And they've got pens and notebooks and stress balls and lunch boxes and mints. And they've all got the National Party logo on them and his name and his contact details. And some of the parents are flipping out about it. And there's one parent in Norsewood, one mum said it made her feel uncomfortable. She said politicians shouldn't be allowed near children in schools to promote themselves. Now I'm just gonna and then they took some. They were very happy to show a photograph of a bin with all the lunch boxes piled up in it. Hey, no one appreciates waste. Okay, no one thinks that's cool. Settle down if you're one of these parents. It is good for the kids to have people like this come in, right? I remember when I was at school, Witsi Ihimaita came in. One of the tall blacks came in. Can't remember his name. But it was so exciting to see somebody that you'd seen in the newspapers come into the school. And look, I don't know if the kids are excited by Mike Buttrick. I'd say probably not. But you never know. There might be a little one out there who goes, I'm going to be a politician. And then they become the prime minister. This is good for them to get outside influence. 9 away from 8.
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13: Good morning, it's 12 degrees in Wellington. Buses to replace the Johnsonville train line till at least Wednesday after Saturday night's crash. Government secretly stashes away $1 billion from the budget. It's Blood Donor Week as demand for plasma outstrips growth. In sport, Alexander Zverev's long wait for a Grand Slam title is over. And why Kiwi investors need to think beyond home shores. Read Mark Lister's analysis this morning at nzherald.co.nz.
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0: Motorway is heavy from Hawkestone Street, State Highway to moderate through Silverstream, slow from Kennedy Good through to Melling Link, again from the Dowse Interchange through to Petone, then it's moderate all the way through to the city. State Highway 1, slow Tower through to Johnsonville, building from Newlands. 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
3: Heather, Labor doesn't have any policy, so they're looking for things to distract us. This is true. This is true at least until midweek when we're going to get the big substantial policy that we're all very excited about. And we've got the list today as well. Big week for Labor. Heather, you let Luxon off with another non-answer on local government voting. No commitment to change Auckland. Well, I don't know, Paul. I didn't take it like that. I took it as that was pretty firm. He kept on repeating that they're going to do it. So I'm expecting them to do it. So if it doesn't happen, we'll go back and we'll play the clip again, and then we'll see, we'll hold them to that. Now listen, Wallace Setiti, I'd like your take on this because I'm slightly in two minds, although definitely leaning towards one side on this. So I don't watch Super Rugby, as you well know, because it's boring. I watch the tests, but I don't watch the Super Rugby. I don't have a lot of time for union anymore. But then I heard Wallace Setiti had taken such an enormous head knock that he was lying on the ground and convulsing. And I thought, I got to see this. So I go looking, cannot find it. Cannot find. Where did you find it, Michael? Did you find it on the actual... you actually had to go back to the original play. Okay. So I couldn't find it anywhere, all over the social medias, all over the internet, typing it in. Couldn't even find the actual clash. So the head knock itself, which by the way, wasn't the one from Fainganuku. That was just a little bit of a head high. That was just a little head, but he actually clashed heads with one of his teammates. And then I couldn't find the convulsing, which is all I wanted to see. Just wanted to see what happened here. So Michael,
6: What is wrong with you? Why did you want that?
3: Because this is the most interesting thing that happened. I don't know. I can't answer that question, but I wanted to see how bad it was. This is very normal. It's like people driving down the motorway. They go, oh, is it a crash? This happened yesterday. I was driving on the motorway. All they were doing was they were loading the cars up on one of those moving away things, you know, the trailers take them away. The motorway was backed up for like 10 minutes afterwards as they were just watching this. This is all I wanted to do. I just wanted to rubberneck, didn't I? Anyway, to get back to the point. So then Michael had to this very long way of getting to this point. Michael had to this morning go and find the original video so that we could watch it. And you can see it. You can see it all happening. I thought, thank you for settling that for me. I needed to see that. I need to see how bad that was. That was bad. by the way, what happened to Wallace Setiti, if you didn't realise it. But I want to contrast this with the NRL, because when Ali Katoa got smashed in the head, what did NRL do? They just played that on repeat, eh? Like, you could not miss it. You, everywhere you looked, oh, there's Ali Katoa getting the head knock. Oh, there he is on the ground. It's a totally different thing that's going on here. Now, I understand why rugby union doesn't want to play it,

0: because they don't want mums like me to see it and then go, oh no, the boy's not going to play rugby. And that's fine. That's a good argument. But at the same, but he's not going to play rugby anyway. And I already know it's happened. So seeing it doesn't kind of change that. But now what you're doing is now I'm not watching because now I know that if anything interesting happens on, like if there's a streaker on the field, we zoom out, we look at something else. If a coach is upset in the coach's box, don't look at the coach. Don't put a camera on it. If Wallace Setiti starts convulsing, don't look at that. And I feel like rugby union is not doing itself any favors by not making it kind of a festival, a spectacle for me to look at. But you might, I mean, you can say you agree with me, 9292. You could also back up Glenn, who thinks that I have a weird predilection I probably need some counselling for. We'll get the commentary box to talk about that next. Also, I did a weird thing involving Nazis at the weekend. I know, stand by for that. Like, it gets weirder, doesn't it? Could it possibly get weirder? Stand by, Newstalk ZB.
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10: Good morning, it's 8 o'clock, 12 degrees in Wellington. I'm Adam Cooper. The Prime Minister says $1 billion in undisclosed future spending is not as exciting as it sounds. The government's quietly set aside the money from next year's budget while refusing to say what it's for. The spending amounts to $22 million in 2027-28 before ramping up over a four-year period. Chris Luxon told Heather Duplessy-Allen it's an accounting provision for an existing transport-related issue.
11: But what needs to happen is we need to get Minister of Finance working through the issue now.
0: Yeah.
11: Now, trying to say whether it's required or not required.
10: However, Taxpayers Union Executive Director Jordan Williams says the Fiscal Responsibility Act was introduced in the 90s to stop governments springing surprises on their successes.
12: Nicola Willis rightly complained about some of the things that were hidden from her, or she says were hidden from her, by the last government. It's a great shame that she's effectively doing the same all over again.
10: The clock is ticking to recover evidence from the Wellington train crash. The Johnsonville Line passenger train struck a concrete barrier south of Kandala Station on Saturday, seriously injuring two. Four others suffered minor injuries. Transport Accident Investigation Commission Chief Investigator Louise

0: Cook says a team has been battling the clock to collect and preserve evidence over the weekend.
1: But that will probably continue for the next couple of days, and then of course there'll be interviews and analysis of documentary evidence as well.
0: Buses will replace all Johnsonville line trains for at least the next few days. The Conservation Minister's been advised there's a strong public interest in restoring Chateau Tongariro. Tama Potuck is now weighing his options after a formal request for interested parties keen to restore the derelict hotel. Azaria Howell has the story.
2: A briefing obtained by Newstalk ZB told the minister several parties were interested in restoring the hotel without government funding assistance, but it could depend on the cost and lease length. Officials said Iwi and Hapu views were relatively aligned on what should happen, but that position itself was redacted.
0: Trans-Tasman businesses are pushing for more policy alignment from the Prime Minister and his Australian counterparts. Christopher Luxon and Anthony Albanese have met in Queensland, describing a volatile world and hailing closer ties. The Australia-New Zealand Leadership Forum also addressed how firms are responding to geopolitical uncertainty and supply chain disruption. Co-chair Greg Lowe says cooperation was the name of the game.
3: When you're operating a business on both sides of the Tasman, it's much more helpful if both countries align their approach in sort of key policy areas and you're not having to deal with a different approach in each country.
0: Concerned scammers are trying to exploit people expecting tax refunds. NetSafe warns scammers are trying to impersonate Inland Revenue staff and in some cases police to trick people into handing over sensitive information. Such scams increased by 44% in May. Digital Harm Services Manager Alex Yee says the biggest concern is scammers using personal information for identity theft.
4: Once scammers have personal information, they may be able to open accounts, apply for services, or target the same people again.
0: That's Newstalk ZB News with Spark for Business.
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0: Newstalk ZB Sports Black Caps captain Tom Latham has refused to blame the Lord's pitch following his side's 115-run defeat in the opening cricket test against England. The Black Caps were rolls for 138 in their second innings, chasing 254, with the tourists failing to score a half-century, while England made two. Questions have been raised over the variable bounce that the deck delivered, with the MCC conceding it fell short of expectations. Latham says they didn't think the deck would play like that, but they also need to look inward.
6: It wasn't ideal. You know, it's obviously a great week here at Lords, and for it to play out like that is unfortunate. But, you know, as I said, both teams were faced with the same conditions.
0: The second test starts Wednesday week. Liam Lawson is lauding his Racing Bulls mechanics for his equal career best placing in the Formula One race in Monaco. Lawson and teammate Arvid Lindblad kept clean through a chaotic finish to claim fifth and sixth respectively. Considering both turned up to the garage this morning with both cars in pieces, Lawson's told Sky Sport it was remarkable they did as well as they did.
7: Well, for us, it's a good result. Yeah. You know, it feels very good, especially from where we started the weekend and obviously where we started the race as well.
0: Kimi Antonelli claimed the race win, his fifth straight. Motorsport with CRC's Evapo Russ now in a new dip basket canister. Alexander Zverev is toasting his breakthrough major victory, clinching the French Tennis Open over Italy's Flavio Cobolli. The German, who had lost three previous Grand Slam deciders, was pushed to a deciding set where he took advantage of a tiring Cobolli 6-1. Cobolli's finding the silver lining in the defeat.
8: I think in this room, no one expected on me, so I have to be proud of myself and try again.
0: And Denmark midfielder Christian Eriksen has collapsed during Denmark's football friendly against Ukraine. The game was stopped on the 65-minute mark and abandoned soon after. Eriksen regained consciousness and was able to walk from the field after collapsing. He'll undergo further examinations to determine what caused the incident. I'm Adam Cooper. That's Newstalk ZB Sport with Generate, celebrating great performances in sport and KiwiSaver accounts. It's 8:05.
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9: Armstrong's massive mid-year clear out sale is here. Good morning, the Uber motorway is heavy from Murphy Street, State Highway 1, slow Tawa through to Johnsonville. You're going to hit traffic from Newlands, State Highway 2, slow from Kennedy Good through to Pitsoni. It is slow, State Highway 58, Pawatoanui through to Judgeford. 600 plus vehicles on sale with impressive savings. Don't miss out, search Armstrong's today. Avanka Zonich for Time Saver Traffic.
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0: boxing, then maybe that was it. If the point of rugby was watching nude guys streak across the grass, then yes, of course you show it. But yeah, I know what you're saying.
1: You're a purist, I mean, Piney. Like you're a purist, aren't you?
0: No, but I know a clip of a coach losing them, you know, losing their mind on the sideline. Look at Steve Corica for Auckland FC. The clips that we show on Sky of him, you know, absolutely losing it on the sideline, I'm sure get a lot more views than a nice goal in an A-League match. So yeah, what do the people want? Yeah, and I guess you do have to cater to that.
2: I disagree with you a tad here, but I don't think it's been sanitized too much. I think you still get the replays on the coverage. You still get cameras inside the coaching boxes, but recently, yes, there are less shots of coaches losing their rag.
1: Yeah,
2: don't know whether that's an NZR thing or a Sky rule. I don't know, but I don't think it is. Oh, I don't think it's sanitized as much as what you're saying. Look, the other key concern over the weekend would have to be the lack of crowds, right?
1: Yeah.
2: Not many turned up to Hamilton and Wellington. And I get that because the lot of fans would have been saving their money for the semi-final in Wellington and Hamilton next weekend, right?
1: Yeah.
2: Because the playoffs were pretty much predictable. And that's rugby's issue, is that a lot of these games, you can pretty much predict what's going to happen.
1: Yeah, I'm glad you said that because I was going to raise that. All right, we'll take a break and come back and talk about Liam Lawson, 13 past 8.
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1: You're back with the Commentary Box, Andrew Saville, Jason Pine. Piney, how good was Liam Lawson?
0: Yeah, I mean, what, fifth chaotic Grand Prix in Monaco, but what's that, points in four of his last five now. In the Drivers' Championship, Heather, he's inside the top 10. You know, he's ahead of Lindblad, his stable mate at Racing Bulls. He's not that far behind Hadjar. I think, you know, he's having a really, really good season. Mm. Consistency, he's finding that. I think Liam Lawson would be pretty happy with his weekend's work.

0: 4 years. Right. It's the most eyes on any sporting event ever. These football World Cups. I love the pageantry of it all, and
1: no, you are quite right.
0: And the colour. Yeah.
1: We can't be poo-pooing it. Everybody's going to watch it around the world. Guys, thank you. Commentary Box, Andrew Saville, Jason Pine, 822.
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3: It's 12 degrees in Wellington. Full investigation into Kandala train crash could take years. It's a renter's market in the capital. Landlords forced to up their game. Major concern that one of our big ports could go into foreign hands. In sport, will top scoring Finianga Nofo be available for the Hurricanes in the semi-finals? And Labor fumes as government secretly spends $1 billion from next year's budget. Read more this morning at nzherald.co.nz.
2: News Talk ZB Wellington, time saver traffic.
4: DoorDash now delivers everything you need from the warehouse. Good morning. State Highway 58, slow Pāwhatauanui through to Judgeford, all due to roadworks. State Highway 1, slow from Granada North through to Johnsonville, heavy from Newlands through to the interchange. State Highway 2, slow Kennedy Good through to Melling again from Douse through to Pitsauni, moderate. Heading down towards the interchange where it becomes heavy. Everything from the warehouse, delivered to your house with DoorDash. 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

0: 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Heading down towards the interchange where it becomes heavy. 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
6: Steve Price is with us out of Australia after the news. Four waves of missile attacks at Israel being launched by Iran this morning. So that ceasefire is looking increasingly... I mean, it could be, they could just be blowing off a bit of steam. You know, they do this from time to time. They go, well, ceasefire just stands, but we're just a little flurry of punches and then we'll get over it. Could be one of those, but we'll see how it develops. How cute is this? The Maritime Union in New Zealand has reportedly voted unanimously to affiliate with the alliance as opposed to exclusively aligning with the Labour Party. The Alliance is calling the partnership a game changer for the 2026 election because it will be, quote, advancing an uncompromising working class voice in New Zealand politics. It's cute because who cares? It's not 1951. And also, the Alliance, it's not like, since when does a union tip the balance? And the Alliance hasn't even been in Parliament for 22 years or 24 years or something. Anyway, bless them. They're still having a crack at it. Cosplay. That's what that is. Anyway, as I said, Steve Price out of Australia shortly. News Talk ZB.
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6: Agenda-setting news and opinion. It's the Mike Hosking Breakfast with Arvida Retirement Communities. 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
7: Good morning, it's 8:30, 13 degrees in Wellington. I'm Adam Cooper. The government's revealed a secretive $1 billion in next year's budget is just an accounting provision tied to an existing transport issue. Prime Minister Chris Luxon told Heather Duplessy-Allen the issue emerged as this year's budget was being finalised, and the finance minister now needs to determine whether it's actually required.
8: Either way, the point, I think, is one that we are very committed to, which is we need to make sure we've got full transparency on it before pre-food.
7: The Maritime Union strongly opposes plans for overseas involvement at Lyttelton Port. Global port operator DP World is believed to be finalising a bid to manage operations at the Canterbury port for up to 30 years. The union's Carl Findlay says it's a terrible idea. He says it's beyond belief to even consider handing over a major port to an overseas firm, and warns it will have nationwide consequences.
9: It's a con job on the people to sugar hit a hell of a lot of money, but all that cost just gets added on to the products that come into the country. There's just no upside, really.
7: Chris Luxon is clarifying his stance after appearing to firmly dismiss Australia's offer to help New Zealand respond to a rift with China. Beijing issued four of our MPs unprecedented travel bans last week following their visit to Taiwan. On Friday, the Prime Minister told media he planned to raise his objections directly with China without Australian input. Luxon told Heather Duplessy-Allen, while he's appreciative of the concern, this is a state-to-state issue.
8: The way the question was being worded was, you know, Australia's going to go in and sort it out for us. Well, we're quite capable of sorting that out.
7: Belief new responsibilities for paramedics will help save time for both first responders and patients. The government is tweaking the Medicines Act to allow paramedics to prescribe medication, most likely for common ailments and conditions. Training programs will be established for them to gain the necessary qualifications. Ambulance Association Secretary Mark Quinn says it could come in handy when people present with infections.
10: They can actually then give them a course of antibiotics for 5 to 7 days, and they may as they require some pain relief up and above over-the-counter medications.
7: A warning, legislation by itself won't stop run-it-straight events. Sports Minister Mark Mitchell says work to crack down on the tackle game is progressing following the death of a teenager last year. Run-it-straight type events don't need police permits, and there have been a number of Auckland editions offering prize money. Headway Chief Executive Stacey Mowbray told Heather Duplessy-Allen education is also needed.
11: Legislation can be really effective, these monetised, organised events, but it's also happening in the backyard, and we know that legislation doesn't really reach into those.
7: A property management company warns it's currently a tough time for Wellington landlords. The city's seen a significant slowdown in demand for rentals since 2022, partially believed to be driven by public sector cuts and people moving to new cities and countries. Supply is outpacing demand.

0: homes. Managed My Rental Business Development Manager Lisa Nimmo says vacancies are a main concern.
1: It's a real cost. I mean, you imagine if you've got a property at renting at $600 a week and it's vacant for a few weeks, I mean, that's a huge amount of money that adds up pretty fast, you know, for an owner to have to cover.
0: That's Newstalk ZB News with Spark for Business, building growth through tech innovation.
2: 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Finally, someone on your side.
0: The Black Caps have lost the opening cricket test of their three-match series against England by 115 runs. Andrew Alderson wraps up the match from Lords.
3: A gloomy Sunday brightened for local fans when Matt Henry's middle stump was KO'd to the ground by Gus Atkinson, an emphatic end to a fast-paced test. Glenn Phillips with 44 not out and Devon Conway with 41 offered some fourth-day resistance, but the fact no Black Cap reached a half-century, albeit on a pitch with erratic bounce where 24 of the 40 wickets fell via LBW or bowled, bodes poorly. New Zealand's wait for a second test win at Lords and a first this century now extends beyond 20 attempts.
0: An intriguing selection conundrum for the Hurricanes in Saturday's Super Rugby semi-final against the Blues. The competition's top try scorer, Fehi Finiangonofo, is expected to come back into contention for the match after sitting out the past few weeks with a hamstring injury. Assistant coach Bryn Evans says even if fit, he'll have to earn a starting spot back.
4: He's rehabbing really well, he's training really hard, and those boys that have filled him have been unreal, you know. So again, he'll be chomping at the bit to go, but I'm pretty sure those boys, your Kenny Naholos, your Josh Morbys, won't be giving up that jersey easy.
0: Tickets for Saturday night's semi-final at Henry Stadium go on public sale this evening. All Blacks Sevens head coach Tomasi Thama is standing down. Thama's been head coach since 2023, taking the reins following Clark Laidlaw's move to the Hurricanes. The side finished runner-up at the Bordeaux leg and finished second in the season-ending championship after finishing fourth in the league portion. Wellington golfer Daniel Hillier has finished in a share of 14th at the European Tour's Amsterdam Open after back-to-back two-over days cost him any chance of contending following a pleasing start. Hillier carded a final round 73 to finish 3-under for the tournament and 8 shots off the winner. Golf coverage with Crown, there's nothing like a Crown forklift. I'm Adam Cooper, that's Newstalk ZB Sport with Generate, celebrating great performances in sport and KiwiSaver accounts.
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5: 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State Highway 1, slow Tawa through to Johnsonville again from Newlands. The urban motorway is heavy from Thorndon Quay. Cobham Drive heading towards Wellington Road again to Ruahine, very slow. State Highway 2, you're going to hit traffic through Silverstream, then it's slow from Kennedy Good through to Petone. Go to nzblood.co.nz to book your bloody important meeting. Ivanka Zonich for Time Saver Traffic.
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0: A fine Monday for Wellington. Some cloud returning this evening along with a few showers. Northerlies turning southerly tonight as well. They'll be strong in exposed places. The high today 16 with an overnight low of 8. Tomorrow fine with southwesterlies, a high of 12. Wednesday fine with southerlies and 14 and partly cloudy Thursday. 12 right now on the Kapiti Coast, 13 in Porirua, 11 in Upper Hutt, 12 in both Lower Hutt and Wainui and Mata, 13 degrees at Lyell Bay, and the sun's shining across Wellington City, also 13 downtown.
2: No fluff, just facts and fierce debate. Heather Duplessis Allen on the Mike Hosking Breakfast with Arvida Retirement Communities. Life your way. Newstalk ZB.
6: Right, here's Donald Trump on the attacks from Iran. He says Iran needs to get back to the table, make a deal. It certainly is not going to help negotiations. This, by the way, is the four waves of missile attacks from Iran to Israel. He says we're very close. I would say an agreement would be signed on Monday, Tuesday or Wednesday of this coming week. And now this takes place. You've shot your missiles. That's enough. Get back to the table and make a deal. 23 away from 9.
2: International correspondence with NZI Insurance. Peace of mind for New Zealand business.
6: Steve Price, Aussie correspondence with us. Hello, Steve.
7: G'day, Heather.
6: So we've got another poll where One Nation has overtaken Labour.
7: Yeah, and the importance of this is it's the news poll. And so in this country, there's all sorts of polling agencies around at the moment. We had Redbridge last week. But a news poll is really the one poll that most people take notice of. It's published in The Australian, and the orange tsunami continues. So you've got, for the first time in history, One Nation outpolling the Labor Party there on primary vote at 31%, Labor on 30%, and the poor old coalition is floundering at 18%. Now, this poll was taken last week, 1,240 voters. That's important to say because obviously we're having this huge

0: And $92 for a jersey. Mate, I'm not paying $192 for a jersey. That jersey needs to wash itself if I'm paying $192. Sold out. That's how many Rich Greenies there are. Sold out. Anyway, you can get some socks, same kind of colour. $35, that's expensive for socks. I'm not going to lie. You could go up to AS colour. They'll sell you a pair for about $12. Gloves, if you want to go fast in your car like Marama, want some driving gloves. Green gloves, $29. They've got a beret, just in case.
1: Who doesn't want a beret?
0: Just in case you hard out want to be like, oh, you don't know I'm a communist. Hang on. There we go. Now you do. $45. I wonder if the woman who's modelling it will also give you the dinosaur jersey that she's wearing. It's quite.
1: Does the cape come with a cane?
0: And then we have the cape. The cape. You can buy a cape from the Greens in the colour green for $132. Now, I don't know what you're doing in a cape in this century, because and that's being generous, because if you were wearing a cape in the last century, we would think you're weird. This is very much like you want to go back a couple of centuries, but they have it. I guess they still have to cater to the old Greens, you know, the ones who love the Morris dancing and stuff. Like, you still got to throw them a bone every now and again. So they get the cape. $132. So,
1: you know how, you know, double denim, you know, you weren't supposed to do it, and yeah, then it sort back. Of came back yeah. again. How do we feel about being dressed head to toe in green? Other than St. Patrick's Day, it's not really...
0: I'll tell you what. If somebody bought me this entire outfit, I would. I swear to God, I would. Just because it would be hilarious, I'd wear it for an entire week. Every single day, I'd wear all of the pieces all at once.
1: We'll try and find some budget, and also, obviously, we'll have to buy the jersey off somebody who's already yeah. bought one, because we can't get yeah, it because it's sold right. out.
0: Somebody will have to donate that, thank God, because it's $192, quarter two.
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0: I neglected to mention that the $192 jersey recommended retail price is $240. So it's a bargain. By four of those, you've blown $1,000. Now, the Daily Telegraph, somebody sent a text and said, Heather, you're totally right. League knows the entertainment package. You need to look at the back of the Daily Telegraph in Sydney and see what they've written up. And here it is for you. Forget Queensland. The time is right for the NRL to expand to New Zealand's South Island. Now isn't the time for the NRL to head to the suburban back streets of Brisbane. Forget about a third team in Brisbane and a fifth Queensland franchise. The time is right for rugby league to hijack Christchurch and mercilessly bury a teetering New Zealand rugby union. Rugby league must think better than Ipswich, a proposed expansion location southwest of Brisbane's CBD. Seriously, the game has moved past suburban postcode growth. It is now about new horizons and major cities. Starting up in Christchurch is bigger than just expansion. It gives rugby league the chance to achieve the impossible, which is to kill off the once big rugby union in New Zealand. Sometimes you have to be ruthless in life, says the Daily Telegraph. There is a national cultural shift to rugby league in New Zealand, and the NRL must now stamp on Kiwi rugby by introducing a Christchurch team in 2029 who would play out of the brand new One New Zealand Stadium, which is a fully enclosed 30,000-seat venue. Who would have thought? Imagine if that happened. I mean, like, I would love to see this. What are they going to call it? The Southern Orcas, apparently. I would love to. I think you could probably do better with a name, frankly. I'd love to see that. I would love to see that happen. But who would have thought? Like, rugby union would just spit tax, wouldn't they? Get this beautiful new stadium built. They've waited for ages. Been playing over there in the freezing cold in front, like, it just done all the hard yards at Orange Theory or whatever the place is called. And then they finally get their stadium in and comes the NRL and just has a crack at them. Mark Cameron has announced he's quitting. Now, he's the chap from ACT who's been quite sick. And he's had a really tough time. I'm sorry to see him go. He's had kidney issues, and then he was supposed to have a kidney transplant. But then when they were just about to get there, then he found out he had a heart issue. His heart wasn't well enough. So now his heart's just not strong enough to go on the donor list again. And as a result, he's doing dialysis 5 hours a day, 3 days a week, and he just can't travel, basically. So he can't do his job. So he's announced this morning that he's going to quit Parliament. Nine away from nine.
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2: 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The urban motorway heavy from Hobson Street, State Highway 1 moderate to heavy, Granada North through to Johnsonville. It becomes heavy from Newlands, State Highway 2 slow from Kennedy Good through to Melling both ways, moderate just after Pitsorni. 600 plus vehicles on sale with impressive savings. Don't miss out. 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Ivanka Zonich for Time Saver Traffic.
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6: Good morning. It's 9 o'clock, 13 degrees in Wellington. I'm Adam Cooper. The government's under scrutiny for pre-allocating more than $1 billion from next year's budget with no details on its purpose. It amounts to $22 million in 2027-28 before ramping up over a four-year period. Labour's calling it secret spending. Infometrics principal economist Brad Olson told Heather Duplessy-Allen Treasury must be satisfied the policy will go ahead before it can be included in budget documents.
7: I don't know if they haven't quite got it through the coalition workings, or more likely that they know broadly what the concept is, but they really are trying to hammer down the actual policy that they want.
6: The finance minister's defending the provision, promising further detail as it's finalised. Nicola Willis says it's linked to an existing transport issue. She told Ryan Bridge today Treasury advised there was an additional cost linked to a previous commitment, which could be unwound depending on future decisions.
8: You don't have time to work that through ahead of the budget. So what we suggest that you do is that you upfront note that if those costs were to occur, they'd have to happen out of a future budget.
6: A push for 4,000 new blood donors, with demand for plasma outstripping growth. The blood service says it needs more people coming forward, despite more than 25,000 people donating in the past 12 months, the most ever recorded. Plasma is used to produce up to 11 life-saving medicines that help treat about 50 conditions, including cancer and kidney disease. Chief Executive Sam Cliff says National Blood Donor Week is a great chance for people to donate.
9: The demand is still going up, almost up to 10% year on year on year for these products.
6: A crane will be needed to move a wrecked Wellington commuter train that crashed on Saturday night. The Johnsonville Line train struck a concrete barrier just south of Kandala Station, injuring 6 people. The Transport Accident Investigation Commission is investigating, and buses will replace the route until Thursday. Greater Wellington Regional Council Chair Darren Ponter says the train is so damaged it can't fit in the tunnels back to the city.
10: So the train will need to be pulled back to the Kandala railway station, and then it will need to be craned out of there.
6: The Prime Minister says he can't exactly say why there's sudden tension with China. Beijing has sanctioned 4 of our MPs after they visited Taiwan last month, despite officials previously visiting the self-governing island without consequence. China also last week accused our Security Intelligence Service of slander after it warned that Chinese actors are targeting New Zealanders. Chris Luxon told Heather Duplessy-Allen this morning Taiwan's a sensitive issue for China, but our travel there is a long-standing practice.
11: There's been no change to our policy, there's no change to our practice here, so that's why we've raised it pretty robustly with them both in Beijing and here in New Zealand as well.
6: A pre-election blueprint to keep farmers happy has been launched by Federated Farmers. The 5-point plan sets out what it wants from all political parties. It includes lower costs, more infrastructure, greater support for young farmers, and continued local government reform. President Wayne Langford told Heather Duplessy-Allen the government's

0: doing a lot of work on the Resource Management Act, but in the short term, they need to keep activity moving.
1: We've asked for a list of 10 permitted activities that farmers should be able to do without having to go through rigorous consenting applications. Things like gravel extraction, effluent management, veggie growers being able to do what they do without significant consent.
0: That's News Talk ZB News with Fisher Funds, New Zealand's largest specialist KiwiSaver provider.
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0: News Talk ZB Sport. England have triumphed over the Black Caps by 115 runs in the opening cricket test of the three-match series. Andrew Alderson wraps up the test at Lord's.
3: As some pressure eased on England coach Brendan McCullum post-Ashes, the valve tweaked up on the New Zealand batting top six after a limp display which mustered 91 runs across two innings. That tally included Devon Conway's 41 as part of some fourth-day resistance, with Glenn Phillips in a 53-run seventh-wicket stand. Phillips' proactive approach paid dividends as an Ashes top scorer with 34 and 44 not out on a pitch whose erratic bounce saw 24 of the 40 wickets fall via LBW or bowled.
0: New Zealand's wait for a second test win at Lord's and a first this century now extends beyond 20 attempts. The Hurricanes are focused on eliminating the outside noise as their bid for a second Super Rugby title gets a step closer. They'll host the Blues at Henry Stadium on Saturday night in the semi-finals, and it's match two of the weekend. Assistant coach Bryn Evans says they can use their standout regular season to build further confidence.
4: Pressure does funny things to everyone, and you know it's only going to go up from here, so it's about prepping the boys really well and doing our homework and somehow trying to replicate those scenarios that we may face.
0: Tickets for Saturday night's match go on sale to the general public this evening. Liam Lawson has had a clear run through the main arterials of the Monaco Formula One Grand Prix to snare a fifth placing. After significant overnight repairs, the Racing Bulls driver kept clean amid a chaotic race to equal his best career points haul. Lawson says it was quite an odd race from his perspective, though.
5: My whole race, I was by myself. I didn't see a car in front of me or behind me for pretty much 50 or 60 laps. And I really didn't know much was going on, so I was just driving my own race, and then it went from 50 laps of that to safety cars.
0: Kimi Antonelli claimed a fifth straight win. And the Wellington Saints have moved to third on the National Basketball League ladder with a come-from-behind 96-90 win over Otago at TSB Arena. Down by 10 at quarter time, the hosts rallied back to level things up by half time before a 15-point run in the third quarter saw them take control. Another MVP performance saw Elijah Pepper post 33 points, while returning team captain Hyrum Harris slotted 10 points with 9 rebounds and 8 assists. I'm Adam Cooper, that's News Talk ZB News and Sport to 9:06. Wellington Mornings with Nick Mills is next.
2: News Talk ZB Wellington, time saver traffic.
6: 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Good morning. Now the urban motorway still heavy coming in from Thorndon Key. State Highway 1, just a moderate patch through Newland. State Highway 2, looks like we've got a crash heading northbound at Kennedy Good. Then it's slow city bound after Kennedy Good through to Melling Link. 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
2: Weather with Tommy's Real Estate, Wellington's market leader.
0: A fine day today, some cloud not till the evening though, along with a few showers. Northerlies turning southerly this evening, strong in exposed places. The high today 16 with a low tonight of 8. Tomorrow fine with southwesterlies, a high of 12. Wednesday fine with southerlies and 14, and partly cloudy Thursday. 12 on the Kapiti Coast, 13 in Porirua.

0: What a weekend for Wellington sport. Firstly, huge congratulations to the Hurricanes. What a performance on Friday night. Absolutely dismantling the ACT Brumbies. Week after week, this team keeps on delivering. Week after week, this team keeps getting better. They're giving Wellington something to smile about, something to get up in the morning for. Next up, the Blues. Bring it on. Come to town, get smashed and go home. Then the finals after that. Fingers, toes, everything crossed. Is this the Hurricanes' year? Of course it is. And the news, look, good news didn't stop there. The Wellington Saints packed out TSB Arena yesterday afternoon. About 13 or 14 more people and it would have been a full house. That's how close it was to a full house on a Sunday afternoon in Wellington. That's a fantastic result. And another, I mean, the crowd is a fantastic result. The win as well is great as well. But people are getting behind their local sports. Coming up on the show today, Wellington Mayor Andrew Little joins me at, or joins us, not me, he joins us at 10 o'clock. Plenty to talk about, plenty of questions I've got to ask, and if you've got any questions, he'll take your calls as well. And before midday, one of New Zealand's most respected musicians and storytellers, Troy Kingy, joins us for a chat about his music, his journey, and what's next. So settle in. Let's get ready for a Monday morning. Now, we've all been told the situation. We're all living the situation we are in the country right now. We know the economy is still trying its hardest to find its feet. We know that government departments are asked to find savings. We know ministers have been told about fiscal restraint, careful spending, and get value for every taxpayer dollar. That's why this story absolutely stopped me in my tracks. Buried inside Treasury's budget, economic and fiscal update is the revelation that the government has already pre-allocated more than, wait for it, $1 billion from next year's budget. And you know what? They are not or won't tell us what it's for. Let's be clear about the numbers. Treasury's own documents showed $1.05 billion has been set aside over a four-year forecast period. That's really, when you think down and bury down, a significant chunk of the $2.4 billion that's the operating allowance Finance Minister Nicola Willis has earmarked for the budget of 2027. Now, according to Treasury, the spending starts at $22 million in the 2027 and 28, and then rises to right around $500 million in each of the following years. And I know what you're saying. What's it for? Well, I'll give you the answer. We don't know. Treasury says it's an incentive to is sensitive in nature. The Finance Minister's office said that it's under active consideration. I mean, active consideration. In other words, the money has been allocated, but taxpayers haven't been told what it'll be spent on. Now, maybe there's a perfectly good reason for it. Maybe it's an outstanding piece of policy. Maybe it's something New Zealand desperately needs. But if that's the case, tell us. On Early Edition this morning, Executive Director of the Taxpayers Union, Jordan Williams, told Francesca it's a bad look for the Finance Minister.
1: What Nicola Willis is doing is a little bit of a fudge, is that she's saying, look how virtuous I am, look how I'm reducing the increased size of spendings. But what she's doing is, because it's an election year, is she's bringing forward next year's spending, or she wants the political capital for whatever promise or trinket this is going to be.
0: Now, to be fair, Jordan Williams is always going to have a crack at Nicola Willis, isn't he? I mean, let's be really fair about that. Nicola walks down the road on a straight line and she's crooked. You know, Infometrics principal economist Brad Olson told Heather Duplessis-Allen this morning the decision to not reveal the reason is an odd approach.
2: So, yes, Treasury does have to be a bit more assured that it's going to come through. My reading of it, looking through it, is that they've wanted to do it. I don't know if they haven't quite got it through the coalition workings, or more likely that they know broadly what the concept is, that they know what they're trying to achieve, but they really are trying to hammer down the

0: actual policy that they want.
1: Now, tell me where I've got this wrong. Isn't the whole point of budget transparency? Isn't the whole point that taxpayers get to see where their money is going? And that's where it gets interesting. The government has previously criticised the practice of pre-committing future spending. In fact, it's unwound several of Labor's multi-year funding arrangements after coming into power. Remember that? The Prime Minister told Heather Duplessy-Allen this morning that they can't announce any specifics yet, but revealed this.
2: Because it's an issue that blew up as we were finalising the budget. It's about an accounting provision for an existing transport-related issue.
3: CRL?
2: No. And it's just, but generally an accounting provision.
1: We're seeing more than $1 billion quietly reserved for an unnamed initiative. Think about that. Labor's finance spokeswoman Barbara Evans argues New Zealand deserve the same transparency now. And I think that's a fair question. This is more than $1 billion at a time when the government ministers are talking about restraint, efficiency and value for money. So what is it? Why has it been kept a secret? And why wasn't New Zealand or us told about it when the budget was delivered? The government says details will be released before an election in the pre-election fiscal update. Lolly scramble, anybody? Well, if it's important enough to reserve $1 billion, surely it's important enough to tell the taxpayers about it now. Or have I got this one completely wrong?
4: Nick Mills.
1: Now, I'd love to hear from you this morning. 0800 80 1080. Text me 9292. Is this acceptable that the taxpayers, me and you, are being completely left in the dark? $1 billion. Secret. I don't think it's right. It is 14 minutes past nine. Welcome to Monday. Let's have a chat.
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3: I think this is significant, and I think anyone that questions that it's not significant needs to think about it, because this is a time where we're all doing it tough. You know, it's a time that the government departments are told to pull their heads in, tighten their belts, make people redundant, stop spending, and suddenly we find that we've got $1 billion tucked away in a cupboard that no one wants to talk about. You know, that's like going to your bank manager and saying, I need to borrow, you know, $500,000 on this mortgage. And you put down your assets and liabilities and you forget to put a whole lot of your assets that you've got tucked away. And the bank manager said, what about this money? Oh, I don't want to talk about that. I mean, that's what it feels like to me. And the Prime Minister can come on and say, oh, well, it's sensitive. You know, it's very sensitive. What we're going to, you know, won't actually just tell us what it's for. And yet, it could be a whole lot of lollies just before the election, couldn't it? It could be their buyout, their buyer votes. Remember, this is election year. That's what concerns me more than anything else. If it wasn't election year, would I be concerned about it? Nowhere near as much. I'd be concerned because we're told that we've got $1 billion that we didn't know we had, or are we going to borrow that $1 billion? We don't know anything. And yet it's significant. And if you want to know how significant it is, it's roughly 12.5% of the total future allowance over 4 years. So it's over 10%. And we don't know what it's for. What's the point of having a budget if they are not going to tell us where they're spending the money? And I've got a long enough memory to remember when they first came into power. Oh, what did Labor do? They did all this stuff and didn't tell us about. They're doing exactly the same thing. Have I got it wrong? Am I wrong here? A few texts coming in. They seem to be forgetting it's not their money. They are forgetting it's not their money, and they're forgetting how important a budget is, if you think a budget's important. And where does that $1 billion come from? And what would you like to see that $1 billion spent on that wasn't allocated? Think about it. You know, would you know if the $1 billion is just sitting there or not borrowed yet, so we're not paying interest on it? We don't know. We're in a strange situation that we don't know. It's the taxpayers' money, so their attitude is who cares, exactly the same as who cares when it comes to council spending. Smells corrupt to me. I don't think it's corrupt in any form or any way. But do I believe that it's going to be used as a sweetener for the election? 100% I believe that. That's exactly what I believe. And if it is, I'm not going to be particularly happy, because I've watched people lose their jobs in government departments. I've watched our city being affected by people losing their jobs. I've seen people absolutely having to sell their homes because they no longer have a job, and yet we found $1 billion. I mean, does anyone else think that's strange? You should. And you should be worrying about your neighbours. It is exactly 21 minutes past 9. 0800 801080. The text number is 9292.
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5: A text just came in and said, Nick, you and other commentators will end up with egg on your face. Just wait, how can I end up with egg on my face when I'm just asking a question where $1 billion is? Is that going to have egg on my face when they tell us that, well, they're going to use it for a new hospital? I'm just asking a question. Where is it going? Bernard Hickey is an independent economics and political journalist and commentator, and he joins us now. Good morning, Bernard.
6: Morning.
5: So, is $1 billion worth worrying about in a budget?
6: Oh, yeah. We should know how that money's being spent. Treasury has quietly identified it's about $300 million a year, which hasn't been specified by Nicola Willis as being spent on a particular thing. Now, Nicola Willis has said this is an item of a sensitive nature and will be disclosed before the election, in the pre-election fiscal update. But the Labor Party finance spokeswoman, Barbara Edmonds, is unhappy, and she'd like to see that detail out before then.
5: Why would the government not reveal where this money's going? I mean, how can it be that sensitive?
6: Yeah, well, it is possible that it's some money being spent on defence, and the detail may not be available yet or in a position to be released. It could be something to do with a commercial negotiation. For example, the government is regularly now not releasing details on public-private partnership deals, and the government's looking to do public-private partnership deals on a variety of big assets and infrastructure, including some roads. So that's one of the reasons it might not be disclosed yet. But ultimately, it will have to come out, and then the finance minister is saying it will come out before the election. The frustration for Labor, obviously, is that they'd quite like to know what it is, and because they're themselves building their own budget, which in theory they're going to release before the election. And it's pretty hard to know what you're going to spend or cut or tax if you're not exactly sure where $300 million is going from.
5: But even if it is a public-private partnership that they want to keep quiet, surely they would give us a little bit more. Because, I mean, it's almost like they're doing a deal with Russia, isn't it?
6: Yeah, well, this is the thing about these commercial negotiations and these public-private partnerships, because the risk for the government is, if they come out and say, we're going to spending $300 million a year on this thing, well, the consultants and the lawyers and the bankers who are negotiating on the other side of the public-private partnership say, okay, we better not offer less than $300 million. And because these are commercial negotiations where the bidders will want to come up with a good price, and the government will want to get the lowest price possible. And if the government says in public what it's going to be spending, then that reduces some of its negotiating power. I personally think that that's one of the problems with public-private partnerships, is that we don't really know as a voting public

0: exactly how much is being spent until it's too late. And that's one of the risks here, that you get a deal done just before the election for a big old public-private partnership, and it looks like it's going to be one to build the first new section of the Northern Expressway, which will be the most expensive road in our history and will be used by very few people, and in fact will mean that drivers and taxpayers all around the country will be effectively subsidising those drivers who are going on that road from Auckland to Whangarei.
1: Is that what your gut's telling you this money's going to be spent on?
0: Yeah, well, $300 million is about the amount that we're expecting that the government is planning to spend on this road in this public-private partnership. The way these things are structured, let's say it's a $2 billion road, the public-private partnership will spend the money to build the road, and then the government would pay $300 million a year per year in maintenance and capital costs to the public-private partnership. Trouble is that that deal is done once it's done, and you can't really renegotiate it. So we saw something very similar before the 2017 election, when then National government negotiated the public-private partnership and transmission gully. Labor got in later on that year and really couldn't do anything to turn it around. And we ended up with a very, very expensive and late EPP for transmission gully, which Wellington listeners will be pretty familiar with.
1: But we've also ended up, and history will tell us this, with the most amazing piece of roading in our region, haven't we?
0: Yeah, which the rest of the country is paying for, because a very expensive piece of road. And actually, beneficiaries of that road are the people who owned land off the edge of it and who haven't paid any tax to reflect that increase in land values. And I actually think that's the main reason why these big motorways are done, because they increase the land values of all the land that is around the off-ramps and on-ramps to those motorways. And it's tax-free, it's leveraged, and once you get the rezoning, the gains are spectacular. And the taxpayers are effectively paying for a bunch of private landowners to get very high leveraged and tax-free capital gains on that ring.
1: Right, back on topic a little bit. What do you think this is actually going to? Who's going to reveal when and how and why on this? And do you think it'll have anything to do with sweetening the election?
0: Well, certainly the government wants to announce some sort of big road deal in Northland for people who want to get from Auckland into Northland, and the PPP would be one way to say you're doing something. Because we haven't actually had, apart from the Waikato Expressway extension announced in the budget, which was a very simple, this wasn't a PPP, this was the government borrows money and spends it and owns the road and doesn't pay maintenance to some sort of fancy PPP organisation. This would be the only other major RONS road that is being announced before the election. Now, maybe something different. It may well be a defence deal or some other policy. The government didn't really have much in this budget, any sort of sweetness for the electorate, and was clearly holding things back. And you can see that in the $450 million fund for fuel measures if the Strait of Hormuz remains closed and fuel prices stay very high. And, you know, it's quite unusual for a pre-election budget not to have some sort of tax cut or spending for a particular group to help the government get re-elected.
1: Bernard,
0: it's going to be a tight one.
1: Bernard, very, very quickly, yes or no answer on this one. The social media post that says where you talk about your daughters, is that you or is it corrupt?
0: I haven't seen that particular social media post.
1: Saying that you hope your daughters don't, you've got two daughters and you hope they don't go to Australia?
0: Well, I'm not sure I've said that in public.
1: There's a social media social media feed out, which we were going to play to the Wellington Mayor in the next hour when he joins the show.
0: Oh, sure.
1: So you better just check and see whether it was you, because it was very well interested. That's scary, isn't it?
0: Yeah. I mean, I'm happy to say this that I worry about my two daughters living in Wellington, who both have great degrees and have struggled to get work. I worry about the phone call that will come, I fear.
1: Yeah, that's exactly what the social media said, Bernard. Thank you. We'll

0: I will use it with the Wellington Mayor then. Bernard Hickey, sure. Thank you very much. Thank you. Independent economics and policy journalist and commentator joining us. I mean, what did you make out of that? He wasn't, I mean, I thought he'd be more agitated than he was. 0800 80 10 80. $1 billion. We're not being told what it's going to be spent for until later in the year, just before the election. Are you concerned? 28 minutes to 10.
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5: Privacy Commissioner Michael Webster says that when it comes to accountability for failing to protect an individual's privacy, New Zealand's laws are somewhat out of step with those overseas.
6: So 2025, 2026, still trying to get builders in for small jobs, impossible to find. Now, maybe I'm just going to the wrong places, but it felt to me like nobody was wanting to do any work. Inexplicable, given what we're hearing about Q1.
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7: 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Buses are replacing trains on Wellington's Johnsonville line for at least the next few days following Saturday night's train crash. It struck a concrete barrier south of Kandala, injuring six. The Transport Accident Investigation Commission is investigating and say it's still too early to determine the cause. The Finance Minister is promising more detail is coming regarding a $1 billion pre-budget allocation. The funding's been labelled secret spending by Labour, but Nicola Willis says it simply relates to an existing transport issue and may not be needed. The Prime Minister says he can't exactly say why there's sudden tension with China, as our travel to Taiwan is a long-standing practice. Four MPs have received unprecedented travel bans. Donald Trump's reportedly ordering Iran back to the negotiating table after Tehran fired ballistic missiles into Israel. It comes after Israel bombed Beirut in Lebanon. Tickets to Saturday night's Hurricanes Blues Super Rugby semi-final at Wellington's Henry Stadium will go on sale to the public from 6 tonight. Weather in the capital today, nice fine day. Packing in tonight though with cloud showers and strong southerlies, a high of 16. And Air New Zealand says breakthrough reached on engine drama. Find out more this morning at nzherald.co.nz. Nick.
8: Doug Coop's quick one off topic, sellout, do you reckon?
7: No, not for the semi-final.
8: Okay.
7: It would be great if so, but no.
8: Okay, thank you. So I can wait a couple of days before I buy my tickets. I don't stay up tonight and get my tickets. Buy your tickets, by the way. Get off your backside, Wellingtonians, and buy your tickets. We've been saying for a few years we need a Hurricanes team that does well. Now buy your tickets. Bernard Hickey is not a neutral commentator. He's well known for his left-wing view, says Murray. Murray, I never said he was neutral. I never once said he was neutral. He was just a commentator, and I wanted to get his views. Hey Nick, scaremongering again. Luxon explained this morning to Heather, if the explanation is not good enough for Heather,

0: it's good enough for Heather and it's not good enough, and it's good enough for me. Your depth of understanding of economic matters is not great, and Hickey is a sworn enemy of the National Party. This ain't a story, Tony. Tony, I've never professed to be an economist. So my understanding of the economy is from a small-time Wellington businessman. So I have an understanding of making money, losing money, and I think that I'm qualified enough as a mine host, a talkback host, to give you my opinion, and anything that's done in secrets should be questioned, and I will continue to do that as long as I'm sitting in the seat. 0800 80 10 80. If it's okay for Tony to not care where $1 billion is going in the budget, that's Tony's issue. I think more of us do care and would like to know where it is. Nick, it's probably for the ferries and other stuff up by Willis. Well, I don't think Willis stuffed up the ferries idea, and I don't think it is the ferries. Then Davey turned around and said, Nick, $1 billion could be for the Mount Victoria Tunnel. They haven't decided whether it's going to go ahead yet, have they? Well, they have decided. I think they have decided, Davey. I didn't put words into your text, but I think they have decided it's going ahead. Colin, good morning.
1: Yeah, g'day, Nick. It's Colin here, as you know. How are you?
0: Great, thank you. Yourself?
1: Pretty good. Hey, look, I do believe that Chris Luxon and the headline just now did explain it quite well this morning with Chris with Heather. He said it's an accounting adjustment. He said that as they put the budget together, it became flagged to them that there was a problem with the transport infrastructure and that they have been prudent by putting the liability of $1 billion into the budget line. But as it only came up very last minute, they've got to find out whether it is going to be needed or not, and the circumstances around it. So I'm pretty, and they've said that they are carrying out the work at the moment to find out whether it is definitely going to be needed and what it's going to be for, and that will be announced. So I think that, you know, the fact that they've discovered something and they've put it in there as a precautionary note is the way to look at it, from my understanding. And that, sure, if in a month or so time, Nicola or Luxon doesn't come out and tell us exactly what it's all about, but they just said it was something that blew up at the last minute that they need to look into and see if it's going to be relevant or not. There is a chance that it may not be relevant and the money can be used, and the money may not be used. So, yeah, that's the way I...
0: You know what, I think, Colin, that it was explained more clearly by Bernard Hickey, who's supposedly this well-known lefty, because I'm getting text after text saying, why do you get a lefty on? Well, I looked at him, and I saw a social media thing on him on the weekend, and I thought, oh, we haven't heard from Bernard Hickey for a long time. He used to be a high-profile person out there in the media talking about it. And the story... You know, he definitely gave me some, you know, the public-private partnership stuff and the, you know, the secrecy around that. But it's deep down inside of me, Colin. I keep saying to myself, why are they going to announce it later on the year? Is it going to be a sweetener in some way?
1: I don't think it is. I think that it's, you know, I was aware when they did Transmission Gully, which we all think is a great thing now, that they got 6 months into the roadworks for that, and they found that they were going to have to double the amount of material, earth, to move to make that happen. So then that was going to push up the price. And I think it's just something like that. There's something going on in the transport infrastructure that now has come back with some anomaly that is going to increase the cost. And they have simply put in, now they're carrying out the work to find out what it is. And I thought Bernard had said a good thing. He said, if it is part of it is, you know, he mentioned about defence. Well, they categorically said it was transport infrastructure. So he's not all that clued up after all. But I thought what he did say was very good. If it's involving a commercial agreement to build something or private partnership, they don't want to reveal their hand in the meantime, because obviously if there is going to be a blowout, they want to keep that blowout to the very much minimum. They don't want the company coming back and saying, oh, we'll take that $1 billion because you've allowed for it.
0: You
1: so
0: see,
1: I understand all that.
0: Yeah, I understand that too, but I just felt myself, when I heard the story and I thought about it, I just felt myself that they could be a little bit more transparent because of the size of the amount of the money.
1: Well, I think they will be, but I think you've got to give somebody, you know, you say you're in business, I've been in business for years, I've come along and all of a sudden I found

0: out that my such and such needs replacing and all that, and I've done all the budget of that. So my accountant has put in there, well, we might put a provision in there instead of $1,000 for this, we'll put in $2,000 this year if you think you're going to have a problem. And go away and find out whether you've got a problem or not. You know, and I see it as simple as that.
1: Okay, I mean, and I do as well, but it's roughly 12.5% of the total future allowance over 4 years. I mean, that's, I bet you your 1,000 to 2,000 wasn't 10% of where you're talking about it.
0: I'm just using a metric.
1: Yeah, but you know what I mean.
0: But I'm saying that they need to also do give them a month, say, to do the homework to find out whether it is actually going to be a problem and whether the problem is going to be up to $1 billion or not. And then I'm sure they'll come out on an answer.
1: Yeah. But you know what's frustrating me a little bit this morning, Colin, is we're getting a lot of texts saying, Nick, are you going to skip the part where the Prime Minister told Heather where the money's been put aside for, says Damien. Well, he didn't. I didn't get it. Did you get what the money's going to be spent on?
0: Well, he said it's definitely an transport infrastructure project. He said that.
1: Okay. So that could be our Mount Victoria Tunnel again.
0: Well, Heather asked him, was it CRL? And he said, no, it's not that. So it's obviously an infrastructure project. It could be the one to live in. They might have found some problem with the one that's going on at the moment to live in. You know?
1: Or the one up north, which is going to be expensive.
0: So they need to get the information together now. But I think it's, you know, you could take the other view. I think it's great that they've gone and put that in there rather than ignore it. And they can always take it out and use the money for something else if it's not needed or lower the debt.
1: Yeah, good take. Good take, Colin. That's why we're here. And yeah, I appreciate you calling in. It's a good take. I mean, I'd like to see, what do you want to see the money go for if they don't need to use it for infrastructure? I mean, what are the major projects they're talking about? The one in south of Auckland. I mean, is that where it's going to go? It's interesting. The one thing that I was interested from Bernard Hickey was still moaning about the money that was spent on Transmission Gully. You know, the whole of New Zealand had to pay for it. Well, it is State Highway 1 coming into the capital city, and everything that needs to go from Auckland to the South Island on rail or road has to come through that way. So I didn't see that as a major. $1 billion. And about 1/8 of next year's planned new spending. I mean, put it into some relativity. It's a huge amount of money that you and I did not have a clue about. And someone's done the investigation. Surely we should be a little bit concerned. 0800 80 10 80. And by the way, I am not an economist, never professed to be an economist. I am a talkback host that has business interests and is struggling in the economy right now. So when I hear there's $1 billion floating around, I think of all those people that's jobs could have been saved. I mean, am I right or am I wrong?
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1: Now, someone's just texted and said, the problem with having a stash of $1 billion under the mattress, I'm not talking a million, I'm talking $1 billion under the mattress, which, by the way, we really haven't got in brackets. This is a text, not me. Without announcing what it's going to be used for, it's going to result in the opposition scoring points on what it thinks it should be spent on. So the coalition should say, not say what it's for. Labour are only interested in getting into the power. Just look at how many election policies they've announced. Thanks, Greg. Well, I've got some good news for you, Greg. Apparently, the word is, come Wednesday, Thursday this week, boom, boom, diggity, dig, boom, Labour's going to start announcing their policies. There you go. That's the word around the media circles. Wednesday or Thursday this week. Remember, they needed a week after the budget and then a little bit of time. Well, it's going to happen. Now, I understand where people are saying, that, you know, like people are saying, I'm going to have egg on my face when it comes to making that decision. I don't believe that is correct, because all we're doing is questioning $1 billion. $1 billion, like it's, you know, tuck shop money for your kid when he goes to school. This is a big amount of money. And if it is going to be infrastructure, and if it is a public-private partnership that everyone needs to keep quiet, that's fine. I mean, they could quietly go about saying, look, this is what this money's going to be used for, without actually divulging what it is. You know, it's pretty simple if they really wanted to, isn't it? I don't think I've got this wrong, you know. Good on you, Nick. You're exactly right. $1 billion is, and this is so-called transparent government, is another hidden amount of funds. But why didn't they tell us when they announced the budget? Good on Labour for highlighting the dodgy government. Carol, that's a little bit strong, and I don't think it actually came from Labour at all. I think it came from the taxpayer union, and we know what they're after. They're after Nicola Willis in any form or any way, you know. You know that exactly, that's after what they're after. Nick, I suspect it could be the Otaki to north of Levin Expressway project. Its price was revisited to $2.2 billion last year, but there is a range of contractual obligations and triggers re the fuel crisis. They've also found troubling ground conditions at the southern end of the project, and there's also a massive liability with four bridges on the old highway. That will need to be replaced or upgraded before it's handed to the local council. That it could easily amount to $1 billion over 3 years. Dan, great bit of information. Thank you for that. I hope it's that simple. I really hope that it's that simple. And if it is that simple, and it is a public-private partnership that's going to be negotiated, I'll publicly apologise. I will. But I will not stop asking the question. Shannon's just joined the show by text. She said, Nick, keep up the good work. Tony and the likes who believe that questioning the lack of transparency regarding public equals an attack on government need to look back on history. Orders under urgency and repeated lack of transparency is a red flag towards the fall of democracy and the rise of dictatorship. We should always question those in power, regardless of what side they sit on. Shannon, I couldn't agree with you more. And this is not political point scoring. This is nothing like political point scoring. This is $1 billion that's been found. Now, I like to remind all our Wellington listeners and our Wellington regional listeners that we're doing it a bit tough here, because a lot of local people, local government employees and local departments have been told to tighten their belt, don't spend, make people redundant, and we're doing it a bit tough. So if suddenly there's $1 billion in there that could be going towards something else, I'd like to know about it. And I'm quite happy asking the questions. 0800 80 10 80. Talking about answering questions, he'll answer your questions as well. Wellington Mayor comes into the studio and he will answer your questions and he'll answer my questions. Remember that website?

0: the website, the very expensive website. It is 7.5 minutes to 10.
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0: Thanks for your text, Gary. Hey, Nick. If it were Labour, the same, very same folks would be saying it's okay, that are saying it's okay, would be screaming from the rooftops. Also, if your accountant said they were putting aside a big chunk, 12.5%, of your finance aside for something they couldn't explain for what they were doing with it, what would you feel? Great text, Gary. I would be extremely concerned. Now, I had a little bit of a problem. You know, the Good Samaritan in me, right? You know, I try and believe that I'm a Good Samaritan. Old mate of mine in town Friday night, he was going to go to the Hurricanes game, end up having a couple too many to drink. So he was wandering around Courtney Place. I saw him, I asked, said, what are you doing? He said, oh, I'm just waiting until after the rugby and I'll get a train home. I live in Tawa. I said, get in the car, I'll take you home. Good Samaritan, wasn't at the game, was going to go to work. Drives down right by the stadium. You know that set of light, there's a railway crossing there, right outside Henry Stadium. The lights were flashing, the barriers were down. I thought, oh, a train's going over there. 20 minutes later, and my mate was dying to go to the bathroom because, you know, he'd been drinking. Nothing. Apparently there was a fault caused by a train barrier on Aotearoa in Wellington. Came down and blocked the road. Now, the traffic was heavy near Henry Stadium as a result. An unknown cause to the barriers coming down and efforts were put, the barriers were unsuccessful. The police statement said at about 5:30. Why the hell would you wait all that time? Not good enough to me.

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7: It's 10 o'clock. I'm Malcolm Jordan. Labour's announced its party list to contest the 2026 election. Unsurprisingly, leader Chris Hipkins is ranked first, with Deputy Carmel Cepelloni second and finance spokesperson Barbara Edmonds third. Senior political reporter Azaria Howell has more.
8: The highest-ranked candidate who's not already an MP is Rakesh Naidu, a police superintendent at 13. MP for Mangere, Lemonga, Lydia Soseni is the lowest-ranked current MP at 42. Kapiti newcomer 25-year-old climate campaigner Sophie Hanford is ranked 26.
7: MP Greg O'Connor is notably absent from the list. The Prime Minister says he can't exactly say why there's sudden tension with China. Beijing has sanctioned four of our MPs after they visited Taiwan last month, despite officials previously visiting the self-governing island without consequence. China also last week accused our Security Intelligence Service of slander after it warned that Chinese actors are targeting New Zealanders. Chris Luxon told Heather Duplessis-Allen Taiwan's a sensitive issue for China, but our travel there is a long-standing practice.
9: There's been no change to our policy, there's no change to our practice here. So that's why we've raised it pretty robustly with them, both in Beijing and here in New Zealand as well.
7: The family of Fa'anana Efeso Collins say they're devastated by a coroner's decision to not hold an open inquest hearing. The 49-year-old suffered a heart attack in Auckland's Te Komititanga Square in February 2024 during a fundraiser. Emily Ansell reports.
10: Janet Anderson's recommendations include ensuring future event organisers are familiar with where the closest defibrillators are. She says she has enough evidence to draw conclusions without a hearing. But the family say an inquest is necessary to rigorously test the evidence and honour their and the wider Pacific community's needs.
7: Donald Trump is reportedly ordering Iran back to the negotiating table after Tehran fired ballistic missiles into Israel. Iran's been warning of a painful response since Israel bombed Beirut in Lebanon. The US president told Fox News a deal was set to be signed this week, and this won't help talks. CNN's Julia Benbrook says this is the 100th day of the war with Iran, despite Trump insisting it would wrap up.

0: quickly.
1: He threw out a number of different predictions, a couple of days, a couple of weeks. Recently, he has been pushing back on criticism for how long this conflict is going on.
0: Wellington could be in need of a new train after Saturday's derailment. The Johnsonville Line commuter train struck a barrier south of Candala Station, injuring six and prompting a Transport Accident Investigation Commission inquiry. Greater Wellington Regional Council Chair Darren Ponta says the damage means the train can't fit in the tunnel back to the city and a crane is needed to move it.
2: Because of the crumple zones and the significant impact with the stop block, there is the potential that the train could be a write-off, but that will be up for the insurance assessors.
0: And a fiery truck crash has closed State Highway 1 at Spotswood in Canterbury's Hurunui district. Emergency services were called to near McPherson Stream Bridge just after 8:30 this morning. Fire and Emergency says one person was trapped inside a truck which was well ablaze, but they've since been removed from the vehicle. Serious injuries are being reported.
3: And to News Talk ZB Sport, good morning. Tony Brown will trade the bottle green and gold of the Springboks for the much more familiar black of home. The current South Africa attack coach has signed on as an All Blacks assistant coach for the 2 years after the 2027 Rugby World Cup. New Zealand Rugby CEO Steve Lancaster says the decision has been advocated for by many coaching colleagues, including incoming head coach Dave Rennie, whose contract ends after the 2027 tournament.
4: What we do know, though, from dialogue with other coaches, with previous head coaches, with potential head coaches, is that everybody would have Tony Brown in their team, so we're really confident making this move now.
3: International rugby coverage with Access Solutions celebrating 25 years in business. Liam Lawson has had a clear run through the main arterials of the Monaco Formula One Grand Prix to snare a fifth placing. After significant overnight repairs, the Racing Bulls driver kept clean amid a chaotic race to equal his best career points haul. Lawson says it was quite an odd race from his perspective, though.
5: My whole race, I was by myself. I didn't see a car in front of me or behind me for pretty much 50 or 60 laps. And I really didn't know much was going on. So I was just driving my own race, and then it went from 50 laps of that to safety cars.
3: Kimi Antonelli claimed a fifth straight win. Motorsport with CRC's Evapo Russ now in a new dip basket canister. Denmark midfielder Christian Eriksen has collapsed during a football friendly against Ukraine. The game was stopped on the 65-minute mark and abandoned shortly afterwards. Eriksen regained consciousness and was able to walk from the field after collapsing. The former Tottenham and Manchester United player had previously suffered a heart attack during Denmark's opening game at the 2021 Euros. His team doctor says the pacemaker he was fitted with after that incident responded as it should have. He'll undergo further examinations to determine what caused it. And the Black Caps have slumped to a humbling 115-run loss in the opening cricket test against hosts England at Lord's. I'm Elliot Smith. That's News Talk ZB News and Sport with Fisher Funds, New Zealand's most trusted KiwiSaver provider. 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
7: Armstrong's massive mid-year clearance. Sailors here. Good morning. State Highway 1 flowing well. State Highway 2 moderate through Silverstream. Again, right by Kennedy Good Bridge. Flowing well from Petone. No delays on the Urban Motorway. 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Search Armstrong's today. Time Saver Traffic.
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0: Mid service forecast for Wellington and the Marine for Wellington Harbour and the South Coast from St Clair Head to Baring Head. Strong wind advisory, a northerly of 10 knots, rising to 20, gusting 30 this morning, and then becoming northwest 15, but westerly of 25 up to 35 about the South Coast this afternoon, and then changing southerly of 25, gusting 35 this evening. For Wellington, fine, but cloud developing this evening, along with the odd shower. Northerlies turning southerly tonight with a high of 16 degrees for Wellington today, dropping back to 8 tonight. Tomorrow, it's going to be fine with a high of 12.
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0: And as promised, Wellington Mayor Andrew Little joins us. Good morning, Andrew. Did you enjoy your basketball outing yesterday? I saw you giving the ball out before the game at the basketball yesterday.
1: Yeah, no, it was great. I don't watch a lot of basketball.

0: We had obviously some heavy rain. I listened to an ad on the station on Friday that was announcing that it had gone back to the shortfall. Yeah. What's the absolute latest on that?
1: Yeah, so that happens after big heavy rainfall, because it was always a risk before. There was an incident, I think, yesterday. That was nothing to do with weather. It was an equipment failure. So for just over an hour, they had to use the short out for. That is just with the state that the plant is in at the moment. The risk of that is higher. And that's why, we've got to get the plant sort of fixed and back to the way it was, but we've got to get the other repair done, which is the design fault. It'll take longer because that then completely reduces the risk of the short outfall being used. But look, the possibility of the short outfall being used is going to carry on until we get the fix done by November.
0: And really, we're just coming into winter. We've had a pretty mild period of time. Yeah, yeah. So, we're going to get some rain. So, yeah. I mean, it almost... a signal to say people keep out of that water till end of December, really, or December, isn't it?
1: It's the standard. It's always been the case that after a heavy rain, even when the plant was fully operational, is that because after big heavy rain, even the stormwater stuff carries a lot of stuff off the roads, is the advice is always stay out of the water for a couple of days after. With the combination of that and the shortfall, the risk of the short outfall being used, is the advice is the same, stay away for a couple of days after. I mean, we have had, if you think about it, since February down to even to April, look, we had rain events that didn't cause them to have to use the short outfall. So there will be some mild rain events that don't have to use the short outfall. But rain is always going to create a high risk that we have to stay away from.
0: I mean, with the utmost respect, the difference between a little bit of dirt on the side of the road and poos and wheeze is a big, big difference, isn't it?
1: It's not just the dirt on the side of the road. There's heavy metal, so all the stuff that's coming out of your car exhausts, there's toxic elements in that. They build up. The whole, the benefit of the rain, it comes and washes all the roads away and all the rest of it. But a lot of that stuff gets into the stormwater, goes out to the sea. That's why they always say stay away after big rainstorm, even when the sewage plant is fully operating.
0: So when we get it fixed in February and we're all up to 100% and everything, that will still be the case?
1: There's still a risk. It'll be lower. There's always still a risk, but it's getting the I forget the name now, the bypass pipe. That's the thing that has to be fixed, because it's not operating in the way that it was meant to at the time that it was designed.
0: Right, let's go to the most talked about thing in Wellington over the last couple of weeks, amalgamation. It appears Porirua and Lower Hutt wanting to talk and convivial, and everyone seems to be happy. Not so much for Upper Hutt Mayor Parise.
1: Yeah.
0: She seems to be on her own, doesn't she?
1: Oh, look, she's got to deal with, what she sees from her constituency, the people from Upper Hutt. She's responding to that. I think she's equally aware what the government has said, that, they'll look at any plans that get put up, and the government will kind of decide if it makes sense to include, in, for example, Wellington's case, Upper Hutt, then the government will decide that. So the question, I think, for Upper Hutt residents is, do you want to let your mayor take control of that destiny and argue on their behalf, or are you just going to see what the government does to them?
0: Give us a little insight into that relationship. Is she's absolutely, nope, I'm not wanting to have any part of it. Nope, I'm not doing it. Or, look, I'm not quite keen on it. Give us a feel of where it is.
1: Oh, my conversations with the peer is that, look, she's not, I don't think she has, she's not a person who has sort of, cast iron views about it. She's intelligent. She's ex sort of analyst. She's weighs things up, looks at the evidence. But part of her thing is, this is the sentiment from the people she represents. And that's what she's got to do. But no, she's definitely open to the conversation. She's involved in all the conversations that we're having. But she's honestly reflecting what she's hearing from her residents.
0: How are you getting on with the old Kapiti story? Horowhenua saying, yes, come on, let's bring it on. And Kapiti is saying, no, we don't want a bar of it. What's going on there?
1: Yeah, and again, I think Janet Holbrow, the mayor there, is in a similar situation. She's reading what her fellow councillors are telling her, what residents are telling her. They like the setup they've got. They say they've got their water under control. They've got water meters, all that sort of stuff. They don't see a great deal of value in coming into something bigger. But again, Janet sits around the table with us. She hears all the discussions. So, and her chief executive is there. So look, everybody's involved. Everybody's in the tent at the moment. And, you know, it's a wee way away before we have to put something up to ministers.
0: Where do you think the government wants it to be? I mean, what's your gut telling you the government?

0: wants it to be. Do you reckon they want it to be Wairarapa, Kapiti and Wellington massive? Or do you think it, they want the basin, the four, the big four, as we call it, and let the others go on their own? What's your gut on that?
1: It's hard to know. I mean, I'm talking to ministers, they don't give a fixed view about it. I think their preference is to at least see the four metros come together, and I think they are open to sort of persuasion about anything else that happens after there. I think, you know, you look at the Wairarapa councils, and again, they're all on the tent because their conversation is that, you know, they get it makes sense for the three of them to come together, but there's a whole heap of things that happen in the area, particularly that the Greater Wellington Regional Council does, that on their rating base, they do not see that they could afford to do. So they still want to be engaged in that. But I think what this does, though, is opens up a good conversation about what is a, you know, if you pull all those together, what level of devolution do you give to those quite distinct communities like the Wairarapa, like, and even if it were Kapiti, what that looks like. And I think there's a lot more creativity we can apply there. We don't just have to look at the Auckland model and say, all right, we'll have a bunch of local boards and community boards. I think the challenge is to look at something that is more meaningful for people at a local level.
0: I was interested to see the Federation Farmers boss talking about the Wairarapa and the amalgamation because of the farming thing and the masses of farmland in the Wairarapa. What's that got to do with Wellington? It was kind of his view.
1: And if you have a look at it, you know, the Greater Wellington Regional Council boundary, which is Wairarapa, us and what have you, 70% of it is farmland, is rural land.
0: 70%.
1: 70%. So I understand why they would say that. The issue is, you know, providing services and doing the environmental regulation and protection stuff, that there's a cost to that. And the more you can share that and spread that, which is what I think is the underlying ethos to what the government wants to do. They're saying, you spread, you know, costs, you minimise your cost, you spread it amongst more people, then you get efficiencies. And that's kind of the equation they're trying to work to.
0: Once again, where do you think you're heading? Do you think you're heading, you've got 10 weeks now and nine weeks after this week, so do you think you'll come up with a plan and go to the government and say, this is our plan, or do you think you'll be going to the government saying, give us a few more weeks, we think we can come to something before you make the decision?
1: I'm reasonably confident we come up with a plan. I can't tell you what that is at the moment, but we will, and we've got a process to go through. We're going to have Wellington City Council, we're going to have public hearings. We need to set aside a couple of days for anybody who wants to come and express a view about it. We'll give people the opportunity to do that. I'm already getting heaps of emails, had some really, really good, thoughtful comments, both for and against, actually, about it, and just from the audience that we had last week at the speech. So, look, the debates, that's what I wanted that speech to do, get the debate underway. It is underway.
0: Give us the idea of where it's at with public perception, you know, your emails. I know it's a random question, but is it more for or more against?
1: The overwhelming, I guess, if I think of the balance of comment is, it makes sense for the four metros to come together, not so sure about the others, and a lot of people saying, yeah, want to think more about it, but they definitely think it makes sense. I think people are attracted to the idea, to the example I gave in my speech, about the airport. So here's the airport. It can now take long-haul flights, Asian ports. The airports are going to those Asian ports saying, look, here we are. We're a city of this much. They Google Wellington and they say a city of 200,000. And so the airport officials are saying, no, we're actually a catchment of, you know, 500 to 600,000. That makes a difference.
0: Can you quickly update our listeners? I've got to go to an ad break. Can you quickly update our listeners? Because you're on the board of Wellington Airport. I mean, I'm still holding a credit from Singapore Airlines for a couple of grand from 7 years ago. I mean, are we any closer to getting a major airline saying we're going to do an international thing?
1: Yeah, we're way closer than ever before because they can now take long haul flights out of Asia.
0: We know that, but are they negotiating?
1: They're actively engaged. Yes.
0: Okay, but that's quite a little bit different than negotiating. Are they getting to the stage where if the plan or deal is right, we'll be flying to Hong Kong next January?
1: I've got to be a little bit careful. As I'm a board member, I know what they're doing. They've disclosed what they're doing, but they're also, because they're a debt issuer on the stock exchange, material disclosures have to go through there. So I'm a little bit tired about that. They are involved in discussions with Asian ports.
0: Okay. I'm not going to get any further on that one, so I might as well give up and take an ad break and come back with your calls, Andrew Little, 0800 80 1080. If you've got a question that you'd like to ask him, keep it simple, keep it tight, and we'll take your call. 17 minutes past 10.
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11: Welcome to Mayor Andrew Little joins us in the studio. We've got a couple of callers that want some questions. Andrew's, he's a pro. He knows he had to put the headphones on. He was ready before I was. Jeremy, you have a question for Wellington Mayor Andrew Little?
12: Oh, good morning, Nick. Yes, we've been running some meetings about Te Aki Wai around the Wellington region, and we've had about 700 people in total turn up. And when we asked for a show of hands, 5% of those people say they didn't hear about the consultation of Te Aki Wai, and 95% of them don't want what we've got in any form, and they believe that they've been duped and we haven't had democracy. Can you tell me what you're going to do for those, well, probably a large number of people in Wellington who feel like they've been ripped off with the consultation process, and how we're going to get democracy out of it?
13: Yeah, I think democracy probably started in 2023 when a new government was elected with a new policy and put in place legislation to cover it. So they passed a law in 2024 that required councils to look at their water services, how they were going to set them up. Wellington City Council, along with all the other Wellington councils, decided on Te Aki Wai. They went through a consultation process. 2025, another law passed, and the councils complied with that law that effectively put Te Aki Wai in place. Everything that's happening with Te Aki Wai is in compliance with that law. So good on you for democracy. You've got a chance to do more democracy in the election this year and call the politicians to account who put the law in place.
14: You know, that's an interesting one because me doing this show, I think I would have heard about the discussion points of it and the democracy part of it, but I didn't hear anything. It just felt like it was a foregone conclusion. It just all of a sudden knew, you know, was there consultation or was there meaningful consultation?
13: To be honest, I
14: know it's before your time.
13: Yeah. And I wasn't fully engaged myself in it. I mean, we already had Wellington Water in place. Effectively, Te Aki Wai is another step. But it is, you know, the government said, you know, because the whole issue about three waters was a big issue in the Tom Eisen government, we had one policy. This government stood on an alternative. They got elected, and fair deal to them.

0: you know, we're now putting in place that policy. So they wanted something different because I think it was pretty clear the way water services had been run right around the country is not enough investment, and they wanted entities that were going to focus on getting the investment done. And now that's now what's happening.
1: I mean, this is an interesting one for you, and you may not want to comment on it, but you've seen both sides of it. You've seen the Labor side, you're part of it. Whose system was better?
0: Well, the Labor side of it had some central government money that went into it was a bit of a starter to get some of the backlog of infrastructure done. So there were benefits to councils on that. I mean, we were accused of, you know, bribing city councils and all the rest of it. Anyway, this government, because they've got a very clear fiscal strategy. It is about, they call it fiscal consolidation. You're cutting spending, getting debt down, a legitimate, entirely legitimate policy platform. So they said they're not putting the money into it, but they wanted the same level of aggregation or consolidation of water entities. And that's what's happening.
1: You're the mayor of Wellington, so you're looking after us all.
0: Yeah.
1: So who would have put us in a better situation?
0: Well, the Labor policy would have provided, you know, $1 billion of funding to get some of the infrastructure done. That would have meant the long-term costs to consumers would have been lower, at least a bit lower than what they are under this plan.
1: Guy, you have a question for Wellington Mayor Andrew Little?
2: Yes, I'm also part of the Te Aki Wai, Stop Te Aki Wai movement that's going on now. I have a very, very simple question for you, Andrew, and it's a personal one for me. I own a house in Karori, and I can tell you, and I believe I'm very much like a lot of others living in Wellington now, I'm at the very edge of my financial viability, and even one more dollar in rates going on my bill is becoming impossible, let alone hundreds and thousands, which is what's coming towards Wellington ratepayers.
1: Thanks,
0: you know,
1: Guy.
0: Yeah, appreciate that, Guy. And look, you were very eloquent when you presented to the council. I think we all get that. And I think the assurance I would give you is that even though Te Aki Wai has put out their 10-year plan about pricing, actually they've got to set those prices on a year-to-year basis. So we have an opportunity, both the council and the community that we represent, to make sure we get that pressure on Te Aki Wai to keep that as low as possible. The other thing that I could do with your help with is putting the pressure on both the Commerce Commission and the government to give the Commerce Commission the power to regulate pricing, because they're trying to get powers to do a bunch of things, improved reporting, improved services, but not about price regulation. Oh, I think that's what we need. That's the strongest lever we're going to have. So any help you can give and your colleagues on that, I'd appreciate that.
1: Right. Any other questions, Andrew Little? We'll take your call, Mayor Wellington Mayor Andrew Little. We'll take your call 0800 80 10 80. Now, Andrew, I've noticed that you've softened some of the proposed cuts that you were going to make, including sports, supporting the sports fields. Where does this money come in? Have we got a little bit more of an increase coming out of doing it? I mean, you've made your announcements. Mm. Some have kicked up bigger than others have kicked up. I think it's great for the grounds, you know, for kids that want to play sport. I think it's a great decision you made. But where does that money come from?
0: Well, that's just rejuggling what we had and giving a bit more priority to particularly for younger for kids, and that, so they can get access to the pools and the fields. I know that's a big struggle, getting, you know, particularly kids' teams and stuff, getting access, paying for access to fields. So we gave priority to that when we found we had a bit of extra money, and that came from the other savings that council officers found during the course of that. So there was that. I know for some of the community organisations that are concerned about it, Citizens Advice Bureau is one of them. We are working with Citizens Advice Bureau on providing some sort of in-kind support, so stuff that they previously had to pay for. So we're working on all that stuff at the moment. But, you know, I go back to the bottom line, is we've got to reduce our spending. We've got to find places where we can reduce cost so that we can keep those rates increases as low as possible.
1: Will the Citizens Advice Bureau, will they still be there? I mean, it's very important to Wellington, isn't it?
0: Yeah, it is. And look, I'm meeting them later this week, so we'll have a talk through that. Obviously, we want to continue to support them, but they are still getting a grant. I think, the previous council last year and the grants round last year did give a signal to everybody that the criteria for grants was changing. So for most people, most organisations, they were told to consider the last year as a bit of a transition year. So a signal was given that grants would be lower or could be lower. And so we're sort of dealing with the aftermath of that. But look, obviously we want to continue to support organisations like CA.

0: be, and I'll talk to them this week about what more we can do.
1: Pressure on you?
0: Yeah, that is. And then this is, you know, we are trying to adjust the organisation to a lower level of spending. We have to get there. We've got more to do. We just did this for the annual plan, the budget for this year. We have the long-term plan that's setting up the next 10 years. We've got a rates capping that we have to provide for. So that's going to limit the increases in rates. But actually that means we're going to have to look at our spending. So we are going to have to cut more spending than we have just in this 1 year budget.
1: Talking about spending, I want to ask you about the website at the library. So we'll take a short break and have some headlines before we get into that one, because that's going to be an interesting conversation. At 28 minutes past 10, we'll be back with Wellington Mayor Andrew Little, and he will take your calls 0800 80 1080.
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11: 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Labor's announced its 2026 election party list, with first, second and third places going to Chris Hipkins, Saka Carmel-Cepoloni and Barbara Edmonds. The highest ranked candidate, not already an MP, is Police Superintendent Rakesh Naidu at number 13. Incumbent Ohio MP Greg O'Connor, whose electorate is being disbanded at the election, is not on the party list. The Prime Minister says no policy changes preceded new tensions with China, which has sanctioned four MPs who visited Taiwan last month. It's also accused the SIS of slander for claiming Chinese actors are targeting Kiwis. Donald Trump's reportedly asking Iran to return to the negotiating table, which has fired on Israel after threatening retaliation for its bombing of Beirut. Wellington could need a new train, depending on assessments from insurers after Saturday's derailment in Kandala, injuring six. Green Party co-leader Manama Davidson is admitting speeding on the Kapiti Expressway. In a social media post, Davidson says she was snapped 11 kilometres an hour over the limit yesterday. Wellington's weather today fine, but packing in tonight with cloud showers and strong southerlies. The high today 16. And inside Fisher & Paykel's new $220 million campus for 1,000 staff. See it at NZ. Herald.co.nz, Nick.
1: Thank you, Adam. Wellington.

0: and me, Andrew Little's in the studio with me. He's just getting passed some information. Must have said something wrong on somewhere, though. He's just been passed some information. Let's talk about spending. Let's have a little bit of spending talk. Wellingtonians heard about the cost saving one day from Ben McNulty. He came out and said, we've got it all right and we're doing things and the increases aren't going to be as great. And we, on the show, paid credit to it. He did say in the interview, there's going to be some things, to quote him, not quote me, that are going to piss us off. Mm. Well, the very next day, we got not only the amount of the cost of the website for the library, but the fact that it wasn't even a Wellington company that got the job. I mean, how did that make you feel?
1: I'm pretty darn angry, actually. Anyway, it was pretty bad. It was all kind of part of the, I was originally told, we've got the new library, the total cost of the library and everything associated with it, we're in under budget, and that kind of sounds good. And now we've started getting some of the components costs coming out, including of the website. And I got notified about the website cost because somebody had put in a request for information, and actually the council got it wrong. They provided the wrong amount of money. Then they got the right amount, which was $13,000. Then they got the right amount of money. It was nearly $600,000. And I was horrified. And then I had a look at what the website was, and there's nothing to it. There's nothing to it.
0: You can't find. We were talking about the Barry Soper book. You couldn't tell you whether the book was on. And then I had an argument with my wife because she said, I found Barry Soper's book straight away in the library. I said, you went to the old website.
1: Yeah, and that's the point is, you'd think you're spending $600,000 on a website. It better tell you where every item in the library is, every book, every CD, every record, every whatever, every archival document. It doesn't tell you any of that. So I'm so horrified by it. We're getting it independently investigated because it's not just where the money has gone, and the service provider and all the rest of it. It's also the decision making around it. How does that decision get made? Who signs off on it or doesn't sign off on it? How does it get out of control? And so, talking to the chief executive, Matt, last week, said we need to have this independently investigated, and we're putting that together at the moment. Hopefully, we'll have some detail about that later this week.
0: I've got to be honest here, and I know there'd be a lot of listeners screaming at the radio. We've heard this all before. Mm. We have heard that the cost is going under control, and Matt Prosser is going to sort this out. Andrea Rees is going to be, you know, and you've said how well you get on with her and how much you trust her. Someone is letting us as ratepayers down, and no one's taking accountability for it.
1: Yeah. So I think I agree. I think there was a bit of a, well, not a bit of a, there was a culture where some people could go off and either get a budget, and not a great deal of attention was paid to, is that proportional? Is it relevant? Is it, you know, a fair and reasonable cost given what we're purchasing? Has it been tested in the market?
0: But hold on, I'm getting a little bit because our listeners are saying, I can hear them screaming at me. You know, anyone that's got any nous at all knows that 600 grand for a website is just absolutely nuts. I mean, you could AI, what would you pay for a government, senior government department website, and it comes in at 120,000. Suddenly a library is 600 grand.
1: Well, you could do, you can do a good website on AI in 20 minutes, and you're not paying $600,000 for it. So that's what horrifies me. And that's why, shift blame here. It did happen previously, but I'm responsible now. It's my job to do the follow-up and find the answers and find out what went wrong, because if there are systemic problems, and I suspect there are, it's my job to fix them.
0: And you're a smart guy. What's happened. We voted you in because you're a smart guy. You know, you were going to sort this out. And it seems, and I've got to be honest once again, it seems every time you're in, it seems to be another major and you're going to sort it out. Yeah. There is obviously an issue with people that are controlling our money, and they are completely and utterly unaccountable.
1: Yeah. So there's a range of people who have budget holding responsibilities and the delegated authority and all that sort of stuff. And that's we've got to get that issue sorted out, because if people have got delegated authority of big sums of money and there's not proper accountability, that's an issue. So I am discovering this too, like everybody else. These are decisions that go back some time, but they shouldn't have happened at the time. We've got to get systemic problems sorted out now. That's what I'm determined to do.
0: Can I ask you face to face, have you still got absolute 100% confidence in both Andrea Rees and Matt Prosser?
1: Yes, I do. And it's their job to help me get to the bottom of it.

0: more cock-ups does there have to be before you say, no, I don't?
1: Yeah, but it's like they are as reliant on the on other officers of council who are budget holders, who are setting stuff, making decisions, letting signing up to contracts, getting stuff done, managing the performance of contractors. They are as reliant on them as everybody else. So, look, if there are failures in that supervision and in that structure, let's find out about it. Because
0: but
1: that's
0: there is
1: the basis which we have to make a change.
0: I mean, we keep talking about the failures. There are so many of them. I mean, surely someone has to be accountable.
1: Yeah, and that's why we need to find out what's actually happened here. I mean, these are also the same people that have delivered us a series of savings that have meant we've got the lowest rates rise in, what, 6 or 7 years or something. So we are turning that bit of the ship around, but there are some historical decisions that suggest that there are problems in the system. We've got to get that fixed, and that's what I'm determined to do.
0: Take a short break. Back with Wellington Mayor Andrew Little. It's 22 minutes to 11.
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0: With Wellington Mayor Andrew Little, Darren has a question for you, Andrew. Good morning, Darren.
10: Good morning. Good morning, Andrew. Thanks for being available to us. I have a very quick observation and a very quick question. My observation would be, hey, look, if council really want to show us that they are fiscally, financially, you know, responsible, and they really want to prove it, my suggestion is for the opening of the town hall, don't spend a cent on it. When you've brought back the Civic Square budget by $600,000, you don't have a dollar for sausage rolls. That's my observation. Please make it free. Don't spend a dollar on it. And my question is, how the hell do they justify $147 million of slippage in the budget only from 2024 on the town hall?
1: Yeah, good question. Well, as I understand it, there, a whole bunch of things were added, including the underground sort of state-of-the-art recording studio, which is going to compete with the best in Hollywood. I know that some of the movie moguls here are very keen on it. Symphony Orchestra is very keen on it. They're going to record stuff here. But you're right, look, there will be money spent on the opening because we want to attract people to it. There are going to be free events. There's a program there's about a two-week program. There'll be ticketed events, so people will be paying for those as well. But we do want to celebrate the opening of the town hall, but we'll minimise the spend.
0: Oh, there's a very horrible text came through. Good for you.

0: Andrew, very nice for you, but I can't even read it out. I'd lose my job if I read it out. But it was very positive about you. Blaming maybe, can I say this gently? Maybe blaming some people before you for the mayor's issues. Right. Now, something that I saw on the weekend that upset me. I saw Bernard Hickey, social media, talking about his daughters. Listen to this.
1: So I have two daughters, one's 21, one's 22. They're living in Wellington, can't get jobs, are living in awful rental accommodation, are in danger of being stuck here and scarred by this latest extended recession, particularly in Wellington. And what I'm saying is we want to do better than that. We want to actually have a society where people want to stay and build something substantial and expect that their kids will stay and that they'll be able to watch their grandkids grow up here. Then change it, because what we're doing at the moment is not working.
0: Kind of saddened me. I mean, you know, I've spent my whole adult life every day thinking what I can do to make my city better. And we hear very high profile people talking about stuff like that. How does that make you feel?
2: Yeah, look, it hits me as well. And I saw the column by Verity Johnson this morning too and stuff about she'd spent a day in Wellington a couple of weeks ago and thought it was all a bit down at heel and thought that we were all sort of in a state of shock and all the rest of it. So, yeah, I think, look, part of what we're going through is what the rest of the country is going through. It is we are in a cost of living crisis. We are a nation that, for whatever reason, is getting poorer. So that's the challenge that we've got. Auckland, I'm just seeing the stuff in Auckland. Auckland is, their economic growth is pretty anemic. Their construction sector is going through the doldrums. Their unemployment is higher than ours. And other cities around the country are doing the same. So this is the conditions that we're in. But I agree with you, in Wellington, we've all got to work together and doing what we can to bolster Wellington. That's why, even in the face of the announced public service cuts, for me, I've got to be talking about the other sectors that were strong, and particularly the tech sector, fintech. I'm meeting with Nicola Willis this Friday. I'm taking Catherine Jones, who's the chief executive of Creative HQ, who for 20 years has sat at the heart of growing our tech sector. And so when Nicola says she wants the government to embrace more technology, Catherine is the person to help them do that. So I'm going to say, what can we do together? So,
0: and we've got this great company that I know nothing about because it's beyond me, Pickpoc as well. Yeah. But I mean, they are, that's an incredible company.
2: Won an export award last week, the export award. So yeah, we do have some incredible companies. I don't think we talk enough about them. And you know, Henry's now got their name on the stadium. So we hear about Henry, and not sure people, a lot of people know what they do. Sharesies as well, very successful company. These have all emerged out of Wellington, out of our tech sector in Wellington. We do great stuff here, and we've got to talk more about it. I am optimistic about the future of Wellington, even getting through this difficult time.
0: Take a short break, and we'll be back with Mayor Andrew Little to wrap the hour up. It is 14 minutes to 11.
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3: Andrew Little, Wellington Mayor, is with us. Andrew, I want to tell you that, not tell you anything. I wanted to explain to you that we on Friday, we had Polly Gillespie on the show, Friday Face Off. She was very, very upset after seeing you and your media team using a drone near her flood damaged property while she can't still live there 7 weeks later. Now, when I say visually upset, she had genuine tears in her eyes. So this is what she had to say.
4: I'm so frustrated, and I don't think the council is doing very much at this stage except talking a lot and turning up at things with microphones and drones. My question for Andrew Little is, do you think it's a particularly good idea to turn up at disasters with a drone mic'd up?
3: Is it a legitimate question?
5: The question I think was raised that I was accused of turning up in dress shoes, a drone, microphones. I don't have a drone. My office is not equipped with a drone, so I didn't turn up with a drone. I didn't turn up with dress shoes. I turned up with a microphone because the day that I turned up to Orfeodor Bay to meet with a bunch of people there, in the middle of it, I had to go up the road to announce the establishment of the Merrill Relief Fund. And that my office records that. So, and I went straight back down to talk to a bunch of people I still hadn't caught up with, and the microphone was still on my lapel. But I spent a good sort of couple of hours talking to a lot of people in Orfeodor Bay. They were showing me just the devastation of their places. One of the people was somebody who used to work in my office when I was a minister, and she wanted to show me. She was very upset. She wanted to show me what had happened to her place. So I spent the time understanding what was happening and did that. And likewise, I did a meeting about 3 weeks ago in Berrinpore with people affected by the floods. I did a 2.5 hour meeting in Island Bay on Saturday with about 180 people.
3: I think her frustration was more that, you know, the 1 minute she's ringing the city council, they're saying go to Tiaki Wai. Yeah, yeah. She went to Tiaki Wai and they said, "Oh, this sounds more like a Wellington City Council problem."
5: And I hear that, and that came through both those meetings. And so I've dealing with that, feeding that back, and trying to get that changed. It is a thing of mine that we established in the council, the idea that if people come to the council and talk to somebody, that person is their contact point and navigates them through all the things. People in Wellington shouldn't have to sort of pick and choose. Is it the Wellington City Council? Is it this branch of the council? Is it Tiaki Wai? Is it the Greater Wellington Regional Council? So trying to change that. But the idea that somehow I'm not responding to what people are telling me about their situation, I don't accept that for 1 moment.
3: Okay. Now, on Saturday early evening, 5 o'clock, I was having to be at Manor Street, and I saw something that I didn't think that I would see in Wellington. I saw a queue of people lining up for handout of food, which, once again, I have to say, saddened me. Ray Chung was there giving away, helping out with the food. Mm. Is there a problem between you and Ray Chung now? Is that an issue or a problem, or, you know?
5: Ray and I, we've been exchanging emails about various things over the weekend. No, I work well with Ray. Look, there's some things that have happened that haven't quite worked out. Ray, I make the effort to get on well with all councillors, to support all councillors, and I support Ray to try to do his best.
3: And does it sadden you, really quickly, yes or no answer, does it sadden you thinking that Manor Street, one of our main streets, and I say there would be at least a 100-metre queue, and I've got a photo on my Facebook page that I took of it, it's kind of sad to see our city in that sort of humble condition.
5: It sure does, and we have problems that every other city has. We have poverty in this city and in this country. We're all going to have to work together to fix it.
3: All right. Thank you once again. I appreciate you coming in and answering the questions and being there for Wellington people. I think we're unique that we have it every month, and we are blessed to have it.
5: Thanks, Nick.
3: Wellington Mayor Andrew Little. Take a short break and be back.
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0: Just so you know, the Labour's list for 2026 has been just announced. I'm just looking through it. Kieran McInulty has slipped from 7 to 10. Is he not on the good list, Mr. Hipkins? That's a weird one. Weird one. My favourite person from Labour at the moment is this Vanushi Walters, the foreign person. She's their person for foreign affairs spokesperson. I saw her in Q&A. She impressed the living daylights out of me. She's gone from 12 to 8, not as high as what I thought she'd go. Willie Jackson's gone up. I think it's because he's been on the show a couple of times. He's gone up a little. Yes. Now, Kushla Tangariri Manuel has gone up to 9 from 20. A couple of them have gone down. Reuben Davidson's gone down to 21 from 13. Wow. Kamala Belich down from 19 to 23. But the biggest story is no Greg O'Connor, when he said to my face less than 2 weeks ago that he was going to be on the list and he has not finished yet. He's coming back. He is nowhere on that list. Maybe it's a misprint. When we come back, poverty with our youth and in our city.

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5: 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Big range of EVs and hybrids. Mike Hosking, Darcy Waltergrave, Heather Duplessis Allen, Marcus Lush. 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
6: It's 11 o'clock. I'm Malcolm Jordan. Labour says it's after renewal, releasing its election list. New faces include senior police officer Rakesh Naidu at 13th and Dairy Workers Union boss Chris Flatt at 20. Former Māori broadcaster Kingi Kirionas at 22 and former school climate strike leader Sophie Hanford's at 26. Leader Chris Hipkins says the list's a balance of experience.
7: We're expecting, based on the list that we're putting out today, that at least 10 new people will come off the list into Parliament after the election, in addition to candidates that we're expecting to win seats.
6: Meanwhile, ACT MP Mark Cameron's calling Parliament quits at the election for health reasons. The Northland farmer entered in 2020 as a list MP, but has been absent much of this term with kidney disease. Cameron says his mind's saying yes to politics, but his kidneys are saying no. Leader David Seymour says Parliament will be poorer without him. Wellington Mayor Andrew Little says he'll find out why a new library website cost ratepayers $600,000. It was built by Auckland agency Journey Digital. Deputy Mayor Ben McNulty has labelled it an atrocious amount, and another developer could have done it for far less. Little told Nick Mills the cost also took him by surprise.
8: I got notified about the website cost because somebody had put in a request for information and I was horrified. And then I had a look at what the website was and there's nothing to it.
6: The Finance Minister is promising more detail is coming regarding $1 billion pre-budget allocation. Labour has labelled it secret spending. Nicola Willis says there's nothing unusual about it and it relates to an existing transport issue.
9: If you look back on previous budgets, we pre-allocated around $1.4 billion, so more than $5 billion, to health against future budgets. We weren't completely specific, we just said for health.
6: The Prime Minister is brushing off criticism of a National MP who gave school children branded merchandise. Wairarapa's Mike Butterick handed out tote bags, pens, notebooks and lunchboxes emblazoned with the party logo, his name and details. The Ministry of Education says schools mustn't allow political promotion or advertising. Butterick told RNZ the items were not intended for that purpose. Chris Luxon told Heather Duplessis Allen, Butterick is awesome and doing a great job.
10: He's a very passionate man.
11: Is he?
10: Yeah, he's very. Yeah. Have you met him? You should really meet him.
6: State Highway 1 is still closed about 90 minutes north of Christchurch at Spotswood with detours after a fiery truck crash. Emergency services were called to north of Cheviot in Hurunui about 8:30 a.m. Fire and Emergency says one person has been extricated after initially being trapped in the burning wreckage. Donald Trump has walked out of a tense interview.

0: slamming the American press as crooked. The US president repeated his unsubstantiated claim that the 2020 election and last week's California primary were rigged in an interview with NBC Meet the Press presenter Kristen Welker. She had repeated the established lack of evidence of any tampering before he declared the press has no credibility and stormed out.
1: You're crooked, and Meet the Press is crooked, and so is ABC and CBS and CNN.
2: But Mr. President,
1: you're one-sided crooked networks. Right, let's call it quits because I've had enough.
3: To News Talk ZB Sport. Good morning. New Zealand Rugby Chief Executive Steve Lancaster is making no apologies for signing Tony Brown more than 2 years before his first game as an All Blacks assistant coach. Brown has signed a two-year deal beginning in 2028. The All Blacks will still face Brown as South Africa's current attack coach during the Greatest Rivalry Tour this year and in a likely World Cup quarterfinal next year, that is if both teams win their pool. Lancaster says securing Brown over a year before his current contract ends is a reflection on professional rugby's high stakes.
4: You now have situations where coaches around the world are committed to a program or a team but have already committed to their next program. Dave Rennie's no different. He has seen out his contract successfully with Kobe over the weekend, and it's no different with Tony.
3: Meanwhile, men's sevens coach Tomasi Thama is standing down after 3 years. International rugby coverage with Access Solutions celebrating 25 years in business. Alexander Zverev is toasting his breakthrough major tennis victory, clinching the French Open over Italy's Flavio Cabolli. The German, who had lost three previous Grand Slam deciders, was pushed to a deciding set where he took advantage of a tiring Cabolli 6-1. Cabolli, though, was finding a silver lining in the defeat.
5: I think in this room, no one expected on me, so I have to be proud of myself and try again.
3: Paul Cole has pushed past some internal demons to win a third British Open squash title and first in 4 years. He's dispatched world number one Mustafa Asal in the decider, who retired with Cole leading 2-1. Cole was bundled out of the quarterfinals at the World Championships in Egypt last month. He says it took a toll.
6: After World Champs, I was in a bad way and spoke to a few people to just wanted to get better at not being scared of losing, not worried about letting people down.
3: Shane Van Gisbergen has failed to finish in the latest NASCAR race in Michigan. Denny Hamlin claimed the victory. I'm Elliot Smith. That's News Talk ZB News and Sport with Fisher Funds, New Zealand's most trusted Kiwi saver provider. 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
8: New season winter fashion has arrived at Queensgate. Good morning. Now we've got roadworks north of Pukerua Bay, again at Paikikariki Link. Also State Highway 58 between Pauatoa Nui and Judgeford do expect delays. State Highway 2 moderate through Silverstream, again right by Melling Link, flowing well from Fitzhorne. No delays on State Highway 1. Shop winter fashion at Shine On, Flo and Frankie, H&M and Lorna Jane at Queensgate.
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0: Met Service forecast for Wellington and the Marine for Wellington Harbour and the South Coast from St Clair Head to Baring Head. Strong wind advisory, a northerly of 10 knots, rising to 20, gusting 30 this morning, and then becoming northwest 15, but westerly of 25, up to 35 about the South Coast this afternoon, and then changing southerly of 25, gusting 35 this evening. For Wellington, fine, but cloud developing this evening, along with the odd shower. Northerlies turning southerly tonight with a high of 16 degrees for Wellington today, dropping back to 8 tonight. Tomorrow, it's going to be fine with a high of 12.
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0: Williams' concert in Wellington apparently was incredible. You'll know this song. It's called My Boy.
1: So,
0: yeah. Now, the story sort of jumped out at the page to me because, you know, sometimes you read something and you've seen something with your own eyes and you connect the two to each other, and that's what I'm doing here. As I said, I kind of like, for me, when I saw what I was going to talk to you about, it really did affect me. It was Saturday afternoon, about 5 o'clock, and I was heading into town to pick up a phone of mine that was getting fixed. As I came out of the repair shop, it was exactly

0: just this massive queue. Not 10 people, not 20 people. The queue must have stretched over 100 metres. Now, there's a photo on my Facebook page that I took from a distance so anybody wasn't made recognisable. But I just wanted to show you, because so often you hear these stories and you think to yourself, oh, yeah, he's pulling my leg, he saw something. It was at least 100 metres long, a rugby field long, even longer. Families, individuals, people patiently waiting for food that was being given away by a charitable organisation. ECTA, E-K-T-A. I just did the research to find out who was the people that were giving the food away. They gave a hot meal, they give 2 litres of milk, and they give them a hot drink, tea, coffee or hot chocolate. And they base themselves out the front of the Opera House. And it, as I say, I firstly want to say thank you to those people that organised that, because it looked fantastic. You know, the fruit and vegetables, the bananas look brand new, fresh, fresh produce, quality food. The volunteers that do this deserve a huge help. You know, they need a huge helping. And I keep saying to myself, you know, don't get emotional. This is like, there's a lot of poor people out there that need this help. But when you see it in front of you, you start there looking at the queue in the middle of our capital city on a Saturday afternoon, you couldn't stop but ask yourself, how tough is it really out there? Because it's something you don't expect to see in a capital city of a developed country. Then I read the latest figures on our child housing deprivation in New Zealand, and suddenly that queue makes a hell of a lot more sense to me. More than 33,000 children and young people are growing up in severe housing deprivation. Nearly 23,000 people are living in housing considered uninhabitable. Thousands more are crowded into other people's homes, living in temporary accommodation, in some cases have no shelter at all. And the research shows that these children, are more likely to miss school, more likely to end up in hospital with preventable illnesses, and more likely to come in contact with Oranga Tamariki, and more likely to encounter the justice system later in life. Now, before anyone jumps on and say that we're becoming a third world country, I'm not saying that. But what I'm asking, really asking people to call in and give me some help on, is that whether we are doing enough. Because right now, these people that were lining up in that queue for a hot meal and some fruit to take home are relying heavily on charity, churches, community groups and volunteers to fill the gap. They're doing extraordinary work. But should they have to carry that much of a load? And when you see that queue, that long, and go on my Facebook page and see it, looking for a free meal in Wellington, and then you read stats like this and you say, where are we at? Over to you, over 0800 80 1080. Now, if I was a bit slow and a bit withdrawn on that intro, it's because it really did affect me. I can't tell a lie. I mean, I know I'm doing it tough, and I know lots of my friends are doing it tough. But tough enough to stand there with an old shopping basket looking, and it was cold, it wasn't warm, looking for a free meal, a hot cup of coffee and a couple of pieces of fruit to take home. What's it telling you about New Zealand in 2026? And are you prepared to talk about it? What can we do more? We're a country that prides ourselves on being such a green, fantastic country. We're proud of ourselves. We're proud of the All Blacks. We're proud of what we present. And yet we have hundreds of people lining up to get a little meal to take home and a couple of pieces of fruit and a hot coffee on a Saturday afternoon. And it was a cold Saturday afternoon. 13 minutes past 11. I'd love to get your thoughts on it.
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7: Privacy Commissioner Michael Webster says that when it comes to accountability for failing to protect an individual's privacy, New Zealand's laws are somewhat out of step with those overseas.
8: 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Inexplicable, given what we're hearing about Q1.
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9: And if you want me to be exact about it, 22,788 people are living, kids. This is not people, this is kids. This is children living in uninhabitable housing. Can't even say the word. 7,768 crowded into someone else's home. Kids. 1,974 kids in temporary accommodation. 663 with no shelter at all. That's roughly the equivalent to the entire population of a city the size of Whanganui. And if that doesn't break your heart, walk down Manor Street at 5 o'clock on a Saturday and see these people lining up. Now, someone sent a text in which I will read, but I don't agree with it completely, but I'll read it anyway. Morning, Nick. I know there are many, many people out there that need assistance, so this text is not meant for them. But there are certain sections of the society who can well afford their food, except but get the assistance purely so they can use the money to go on their mortgage, so they can be mortgage-free earlier. You're naive if you think otherwise. And to those people that do that, shame on you. Now, I never thought of that once until you brought it up. I thought these were people that were all struggling. There was a variety of ages. There was, but it was very Asian ethnic. That was what I noticed. It was like, and that's not making a prejudiced comment. I just lots and lots of Asian people, whether it was Indian, you know, Asian from, you know, China and Singapore. I don't know where they were from. I didn't stop and talk to them. I would have loved to. I would have loved to do that. But that's one thing. Would they be getting their meals to take home to their kids? All ages. A lot of older people, a lot and lot of old people. Nick, I'm not a Labour supporter. In fact, the absolute opposite, but they must have some exceptional people on board if they can say Greg. Oh, that's the Greg O'Connor one. Sorry. Sorry, I started. Greg O'Connor, for you, if you're listening, is not on the Labour's list. Not on it at all, which we will talk about at some stage, but we're not talking about it now. We're talking about the great number of kids that live in housing that they shouldn't be living in. Nick, unfortunately, we've engineered this problem. We're a welfare state who export everything we produce. We need to start looking after the blue-collar workers and stop pandering to the white collars. Well, we need to start

0: looking after kids, don't we? That's, I mean, I don't care, like I say to anyone that wants to listen to me, once you get to 75 years old, you shouldn't get picked on. You've lived your life, you've had a hard life, you should look after older people. Young people, exactly the same. Young people, we should protect, look after them and make them feel, have a warm house to live in, food to eat, a good education. Now, some of those people are going to turn bad, and that's not, we can't fix that. That's a worldwide, that's a human being problem. But we can at least feed them and make them feel that there's a reason for them being there, and they're not pushed to do crime. Shouldn't we? Have I got this wrong? And if you see it with your own eyes, it does change you. That's the first time I've seen it with my own eyes. And, you know, those kids, enough to, you know, to fill the city of Whanganui that are not being in the right situation, that's not good enough for me. I'm not prepared to sit back and take about it, and I want to talk about it. Have you got an issue with it? Do you have an issue that we're not looking after some of these kids? And what can we do more? Us, not the government, not the council, us. People like me and you, that when you want to have a meal, you can have a meal. When you want to do something, you can do it. Can't you help a little bit more? And to these people at the charity that I saw, ECTA, I know I'm pronouncing that wrong, EKTA, they gave away on Saturday 170 hot meals. And each one of those people got 2 litres of milk and a hot coffee or tea or hot chocolate as well. Good on you. Good on you and the people. And if I can help, please let me know. I would be a volunteer if I could be. And you know who was a volunteer there? Ray Chung, Councillor Ray Chung. He was standing behind the desk giving away meals, helping people out. Pretty decent to see a city councillor doing that, isn't it? 21 minutes past 11. I'd like to get your view on poverty and kids in this country. Is it acceptable, and what can we, just normal people, do to help? Can we help? Of course we can. You can take extra, you know, if you can put extra food in your kids' lunch when they go to school, put a bit of extra food in your kids' lunch and tell them to give it to someone that looks hungry. That's one thing you could do, couldn't you? 21 minutes past 11. By the way, Troy Kingy is joining us on the show after 11:30.
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3: Francis is joining us on the show. Good morning, Francis.
4: Oh, good morning, Nick. And I hear you this morning. We all hear you about the poverty. And, you know, of course, we can all look at it and just sort of jump and say, immigration. Well, look, Nick, the whole thing is you are saying, what can we do about it? And I have picked up on the we. Now, but first of all, I have to make almost a disclaimer when I talk, because I was given a posh voice coming out of Nainai when I was a baby fostered to a very posh British family. So I know life on two levels. So the posh voice does not mean money to all the listeners. I live on my super. I can add $100 a week from my savings that I do. Now, this, you say, what can we do about it, Nick? You are probably the only one amongst us listeners of average income that has the power to do anything. Now, we can give extra food in our lunches. I heard that, and that's a really nice thought. But then what happens if you've given a peanut butter sandwich, you know, to somebody who's allergic to nuts, dear? The world is crazy. But anyway, we have to think about
3: it. We didn't think about that in the old days, though, did we?
4: No, I know, but there wasn't so many allergies and things around in the air and all the rest of it. I mean, you know, no, we didn't. We didn't have to. And we didn't have the level of poverty. Some did. I'll take that back. And I saw some. Some did. But no, we didn't.
3: I mean, I grew up in some really, I grew up in Kaingaroa Forest. I grew up in, I spent a lot of time in Porirua as a kid. Mm, you know, I don't think I've seen poverty like I've seen it now ever in New Zealand before. I'm sorry.
4: No. You know? No, we haven't. And there's many reasons, but we know all the reasons, Nick. We have thrashed it out. Now, what you saw on the weekend is what I experienced about a month or so ago. I mistimed my washing. And so I went to bed with a sort of layer or so not there. And I woke up. I didn't sort of really think too much about it and went off. But I didn't really get off to sleep. I was cold, so I got up and put a cardi on. And then I sort of think. And my whole night was spent thinking about those children who are cold in the night, Nick. I wanted to cry for them, but I can't do anything about it.
3: Well, you can, and you are. You're talking about it, and that's what
4: we need to do.
3: I mean, well, we need to make it a transparent issue that we commit to actually, you know, at least giving children a chance.
4: Yes, but just give me one more second. All right, we're a small country. Now, Nick, if you lived probably anywhere else in the world that was bigger, you wouldn't have seen that, you see. You know, we are riddled with guilt now, besides we're riddled with the old Presbyterian
3: attitude.
4: You
3: mean that I would have seen it and not cared?
4: No, you wouldn't have seen it, because in bigger cities, even in Sydney, you have to go way out of the city to see it.
3: Okay, yeah, I get it.
4: You know, so you wouldn't have seen it, and therefore you wouldn't have been ruining my day.
3: Well, I apologise for ruining your day.
4: Thank
3: but,
4: you.
3: You know,
4: yes, you'd have.
3: Well, the truth, I mean, the truth has
4: I
3: to be spoken.
4: I know the truth, but you're the only one that can do anything about it. We can't. You're the only one with power. No,
3: no,
4: you should have been mayor.
3: I disagree. I think we all can do something, maybe as little could be, but we can all do something.
4: Well, send a bread and butter sandwich, I suppose.
3: Well, another piece of fruit, if you've got a spare piece of fruit at home, you know.
4: I'm with you, darling, but really, it all sits at the top.
3: Bring attention to the fact that there's 33,000 kids living in a situation that they should not have to endure.
4: Nick, we know about it. I mean, it sounds like you were not first surprised about it. I know about that. I know you. You were not surprised about that. You were dismayed. But we all know about it, Nick.

0: And I really want to use the F word here, but I won't. But, you know, who, the whatever, is really going to do anything about it? The next government won't. This one won't.
1: Yeah, I just don't think it's a problem that we, I mean, people like this organisation, ECTA, they're doing something about it. They're not looking to the government to, they might get a bit of funding from the government to put some hot meals here. I thought the meals looked good. I would have eaten one of the meals. I was hungry and I walked past, but you know, they were doing a great job. And I think to myself, you know, I would like to help there as well.
0: Yes. No, we all would, could and should if we want to, but it's still, the problem is bigger than whatever, Nick.
1: It's not big enough that it's unsurmountable, Frances. You and I both know that. And I want people, thank you for your call, and I hear you. I want people to give me their ideas of how just the normal person, your next-door neighbour, me and my next-door neighbour, can do to actually get one of those 33,000 kids out of a situation where they shouldn't be living in. Pretty simple. 0800 80 10 80. It's time for some headlines. It's now 11:30. Don't forget, Troy Kingy coming on the show shortly.
2: We head now to Coastlands Shopping Centre in Parapara-Umu. Nikki joins us. Nikki, what is happening at Coastlands this week?
3: Well, there's a lot happening, actually. 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I just want to spread a little bit of kindness through the month of June. So all month long, we'll be surprising our customers with Coastlands gift cards. No catch, no reason, just because we feel that kindness matters. And we hope if one finds you, that it brightens your day. So just a great opportunity just to share some kindness throughout the mall. Also, if you want an opportunity to win another gift card, we have a kindness corner that you can snap a pic at as well and share it onto your socials. So throughout the month of June, just spreading a little bit of kindness. And just talking about looking ahead, Max, new seasons arriving daily. They've got heaps of cropped jackets, which are really nice, beautiful to par with some beautiful skirts that they have in there, jeans, and also knitwear is always popular. That's arriving, lots of different colours available. And also new season menus arrived at Robert Harris. They've got winter warming things, almost into winter, with soups, hearty sandwiches, range of winter salads as well. And also just a reminder that Andrew London plays every Wednesday at Robert Harris, 2:30 to 4 p.m. So great time to grab a coffee, grab something to eat and listen to some music.
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2: For plumbing, gas fitting or drain laying, choose a master plumber today. New faces on Labour's party list for this year's election, including senior police officer Rakesh Naidu at 13 and dairy workers union boss Chris Flatt at 20. But incumbent Ohario MP Greg O'Connor, whose electorate is being disbanded at the election, is not on the list. Meanwhile, ACT MP Mark Cameron is calling Parliament quits at the election. The Northland farmer entered in 2020 as a list MP, but has been absent much of this term with kidney disease. Wellington Mayor Andrew Little has told Wellington Mornings he'll find out why a new library website cost ratepayers $600,000. The Prime Minister is brushing off criticism of a National MP who gave school children branded merchandise. Wired it up as Mike Butterick handed out tote bags, pens, notebooks and lunchboxes emblazoned with the National Party logo, along with his name and details. The Finance Minister is promising more detail is coming regarding a $1 billion pre-budget allocation, which Labour has labelled secret spending. The weather today, fine, but packing in tonight.

0: some cloud showers and strong southerlies. The high today before then is 16. And meet the husband and wife duo putting a Kiwi twist on an Italian classic. See the full story at nzherald.co.nz.
1: Nick. Thanks, Coops. I don't have a problem with politicians turning up with a bit of advertising and doing some stuff at school. I reckon they did it when I was at school, did they?
0: When I was at Wellington College, we had Grant Robertson and Stephen Franks turn up for a debate. They were the two candidates in Wellington Central at the time.
1: And they came and had a debate.
0: And they came and had a big long debate. So if that's not promoting party politics.
1: Good job.
0: What is?
1: Good job, Coops. Thanks for telling me that. I thought I was going a bit nuts when I was thinking, did they come around? I'm sure they came around to your school. There you go. There's Coops telling me I'm right. Brent, good morning.
2: Yeah, good morning, Nick. I heard you saying that when you saw the queue of people lined up to get some food, that they were mostly Asian or, which surprises me. Because,
1: well, you see, Asian goes, can I just explain Asian? Asian goes from, like, from all over Asia. So I didn't know what nationality they were
2: like
1: with.
2: Pakistan, India.
1: I just made that observation. The next Saturday, it could be all Europeans. I don't know. But I was just making that observation from what I saw.
2: Yeah, it just surprised me because I do like your approach that what can we do about it? Don't rely on the government or the council. Because to me, it's family. Family is so important. If you've got some sort of, at least all your extended family's broke, family do play a major role here. We help some family members out. And so I think there's got to be some reliance on family, surely.
1: You see, I think it really, we can do little things to make it really simple. You know, I just thought about it when someone's texted, and I'll read the text in a minute, but someone's just given me an idea. Why don't actually 50% of every dollar that you donate to a government party, like a political party, has to go to child poverty? You know what I mean?
2: The trouble is, if we start doing things like that, people say, no, I want this to go there. I don't want you to tell me where I should put my money.
1: Okay.
2: I think you've got to have that sort of choice. But the one thing I just want to make a point is that, well, I mean, poverty's terrible. I mean, the older generation have all grown up knowing some form of hardship. And it was interesting to hear you talk about your own younger life where you grew up in forestry areas and that. And so poverty is kind of relative because we do know that only 200 years ago, kings and queens had it much harder than the poor in a Western country today. That was just the way things are. So it's kind of relative. I'm not saying that we shouldn't be helping people. But my big concern is that a lot of the younger generation, they think the answer to fixing all the woes is more tax. They don't have an understanding of countries that tried that, and they made, instead of making everybody happy, they made everyone equally poor.
1: Mine's not about tax. Mine is about the whole thing about churches and your neighbours and, you know, knowing your neighbours. And if your neighbours lost their job, taking them over a shepherd's pie or something the next night, you know, doing the little things. That's what I'm about.
2: I know people that do that.
1: Yeah.
2: I know people that, well, we do it ourselves. My next door neighbour, he's a pensioner and was all built half her fences on her property and everything. You guys are paying it, of course, you don't take any more because that's what you do, you know?
1: Yeah, good on you, Brent. Thank you.
2: Yeah, no worries.
1: Thanks for your call, appreciate it. Ted, good morning.
3: Good morning, Nick Milson. How are you today?
1: I'm very well, thank you.
3: Well, how do you turn a negative into a positive? First and foremost, you form a task force. Okay, let's put things into its priority. We're spending how much on defence? We've got, as you say, 22,000 children suffering. Hello, it's got to stop, and it's got to stop now. Not next week, not next year, right now.
1: Well, you're not going to stop the defence spending. We're already told by the big powers that be, the Americans have told us to spend more.
3: Charity begins at home, and it starts here. It starts with these children. What have they done to deserve this?
1: 100%. You know what, Ted? The thing that really infuriates me is when we, as a country, give money overseas, when we can't even look after our own kids here. You know, how much have we given to Ukraine? Now, there's a war going on there, and there's unjust going on there. I know we've got to support it. But you put all that money that we put in to Ukraine back into our kids in New Zealand, and we wouldn't have the problem we've got now.
3: Not only Ukraine, what about West

0: Right. What about Gaza? What about getting Ray Chung? Get him in charge of the thing. You get this bloke, this ex-cop fella, Greg O'Connor. Get him. He's not on the list. Get these people and get them involved. Pay them. And get these kids looked after, for God's sake.
1: I agree with you completely, Ted. Thank you very much for your call. Good morning, Mel.
2: Good morning. Gosh, that was quick. I got straight through.
1: Yeah, no problem today. We're speeding today because I've got Troy coming on shortly, so I've got to be quick.
2: All right. Well, I'll make it the Reader's Digest version today then. So I think we really need to take a look at ourselves, like what we're paying for things in terms of consultants and that's with the councils and government departments and everything else. I was talking to a contractor the other day, and he said he put in a price on a job with, say, the local council. Now, he thought that price was a bit high, but the people at the other end just went, yep, we'll accept that, because he's actually ringing them up to actually say he'd reduce the price. So what happens is they go, well, shoot, if they're accepting that price, that becomes the new norm. And this is the problem right throughout. We've got, and he even admitted, he said to me, look, you know, what do? Because what they do is they go, well, we'll spend, they go out to these same contractors every time, like we saw with the Hilton Hogan thing. And
1: what's this got to do with kids' poverty, Mel?
2: That's where the money's going.
1: Oh, okay.
2: You know, that's where the problem lies. We're paying too much for stuff. People are having to fork out extra within their rates and their taxes and everything else because we're overpaying for stuff. You've got to go back to where the problem actually begins. And because if people are having to fork out for all of that stuff, and they're having to, and those are things that you can't get away from.
1: Okay. You know? All right. All right, Mel, I got you. I got you with that one. Nick, I've just got a text in saying something. Nick, ECTA is an organization for diverse culture. Their website shows a lot of Asians. They may be, okay, whatever they're doing, they're helping and they're doing something and they're getting off their backside. And Councillor Ray Chung was there with them. It is 20 minutes to 11 time to talk to Troy Kingy.
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1: He's one of New Zealand's most unique and talented musicians, winning awards, acting in some of New Zealand's best-loved films, setting himself up the remarkable challenge, and this is a challenge, of releasing 10 albums and 10

0: different genres over 10 years. Joining me now is Troy Kingy. Troy, great to have you with us.
1: Hello, man. Sorry, I'm a little bit late.
0: That's all.
1: I'm glad to be here.
0: All good. Now, let's work this thing out. 10, 10, 10. Come on. Tell me about it. Why would you even think that you could do that?
1: Who knows? Who knows?
0: Where'd you get the thought from?
1: It was a gumbo of ideas, to be honest. I spent my 20s raising my kids and didn't really have the opportunity to do what I wanted to do musically. And it was quite hard, you know, living in the Bay of Islands, trying to do anything from the middle of nowhere. So when I got the opportunity through doing film, like falling into film by accident and starting to get known for that side, I thought, why not start pushing my actual agenda, which is music? And I felt like I had a lot in the bank to get out, to withdraw. So I thought, why not fast track the process by doing this thing, which forced me to make albums, but also in doing an EP back in 2009, I was working with one of my friends who was producing it. He wanted to hear my demos. I sent him four demos, and one was like a reggae song, one was a soul song, one was a jazz track. He's like, I don't think you know what direction you're going. This just sounds like four different artists. And I was like, well, I love it all, you know. So that's kind of part of it as well. And also my love of Tarantino films and him only wanting to do 10. That's why I thought 10 was a nice rounded number.
0: How far?
1: And we're nearly there.
0: How far into the bag do you have to go to get 10 different genres in music?
1: Not too far. You know, there's thousands and there's like offshoots of main genres. We haven't even really scratched the surface, to be honest. Like, I kind of try to do the main. What are the three colors, the three prime colors? Red, blue, whatever. Try and take the really main ones and go
0: from
1: there.
0: So I'm going to go jazz, funk, disco, reggae.
1: Oh, disco is not a main one, but I'd love to do disco.
0: What, you? Whoa, hold the bus. You're talking to an ex-nightclub owner here. Disco, you know, Michael Jackson. You're going to say it's not a genre? Come on.
1: It's not one of the core ones. Probably the ones that I wanted to do, which I didn't really do, which is blues, but I didn't feel like I was heartbroken enough or that I'd been through enough struggles to actually do that justice. And jazz is another one. I felt like I hadn't done enough schooling and I didn't want to try and fake it. So I tried to really jump into stuff that I could actually sink my teeth into.
0: You could go the Sinatra route, though, couldn't you, really easily in the jazz one?
1: Well, we kind of are for this last one. This last album is a bit of a croony album. Basically, big band. I want it to sound like old school James Bond theme songs as if they were sung by Al Green. So that's kind of where we're going with for this last one. We're halfway through it at the moment.
0: Are you enjoying it?
1: Yeah, yeah. I'm also looking forward, looking into the future to when it's all done. I don't know how I'm going to feel, if I'm going to feel empty or if I'm going to feel like what I do in my life. I feel like I'm going to be content. I'm going to be happy, and that's going to be the time when I can actually look back and realize what I've actually achieved with these 10 albums.
0: We'll be back with Troy Kingy straight after this.
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9: We've not talked about touring, and you're about to tour. You're coming to Miao Nui Thursday the 18th of June in Wellington, and that's why we're talking to you. How important is touring, and what's your makeup of your band going to be?
10: Touring is super important. Gigs, you know, that's where we make our bread and butter these days. People can take music off the internet for free, so just like the film industry, the music industry, you have to really be passionate about it, because it's going to be very lean times. You got to really want to create. And luckily for me, that's always been my passion, is actually...
9: Where do you go to from here? I mean, you've made this project, 10 albums, 10 genres, 10 years. What do you do next?
10: Well, we've kind of already started. Today I'm in the studio with Ruby Doo, producing her record, so that's where we move into the producing seat and take a seat back from being the face and the front man, and help your friends and help others make their music as cool as possible. And, you know, I've done the 10 years, dabbled in a lot of different styles. I feel like I've got enough feathers in my cap to be able to help most people. And I feel like I've got a good ear for what is cool stuff to listen to. You know, I want to help people, and I want to put stuff out there that I want to listen to, basically.
9: I think you need to listen to a bit more disco.
10: Oh, for sure. Hey, I wasn't putting down disco. I love disco. I was just looking for those prime colors. I would say rock, maybe folk, those really prime colours.
9: What is your favourite? I mean, you don't tell me they're all your favourites. Don't give me the usual stuff. You know, if you have to, you know, you're sitting at home on your own, you put the headphones on, what are you listening to?
10: To be honest, it's normally what the last album that I put out. So I've listened to Night Lords a lot. In saying that, there's a few that are my favourite for different reasons. The Leather Man, the rock album, my 8th album, was my favourite album to record, going over into the desert and just being on an alien planet, basically, and recording that album. The Freddie Caesar album, number 4, was a fun one to tour because we had the 9-piece band and we had a good time. Also, the folk album, touring that with Delaney, real theatrical. So they've all been really fun for different reasons.
9: Yeah, I didn't get my answer, did I?
10: What was my favourite? I'll probably keep coming back to Zygotron, because that's where I really didn't give a stuff. No one knew who I was. I really branched out into space and weird aliens and stuff, and that's been my cult hit with my fans, so that is one of my favourites as well.
9: Troy Kingy, thank you for joining us this morning on the show. All the very, very best for Miao Nui, Thursday the 18th of June.
10: I definitely will. Appreciate you guys.
9: There it is, Troy Kingy. I mean, when you see his face, you'll know exactly.

who he is. He's on lots of movies. That's a great plan. 10 albums, 10 genres, 10 years. And what I've heard so far, it sounds really, really good. Miao Nui, 18th June. That's coming up. Now, I just wanted to finish the show with a bit of a chat about the Labour list, because it came out while we were on air and I haven't really had a chance to diagnose it, but and as deeply as I want to. You know my thoughts on Vanushi Walters. She's, you know, the new up-and-coming star. She's gone from 12 to 8. Willow Jean Prime. Now, didn't she get dropped from education? She got dropped from education. She's gone... she's up from 8 to 7. Megan Woods has gone down from 4 to 5. Willie Jackson went from 5 to 4. So they just swapped the seats there, those two. Number one, Chris Hipkins. Number two, Carmel Sepulone. Number three, Barbara Edmonds. Aisha Verrill, friend of the show, comes on the show. She sits at 6. Now, Kushla Tangariri Manuel is up from 20 to 9. Now, I Googled her. Never even heard of her. Never seen her, never heard her, know nothing about her. This is a pretty high position for someone you never heard of. And guess who she's ahead of? Think about this for a second. She's ahead of Karen McAnulty. Karen McAnulty's gone from 7 to 10. Wasn't Karen McAnulty going to be the next leader of the Labour Party? Wasn't he going to be the next Labour Prime Minister? Well, he's slipping backwards. Rachel Brooking's gone from 17 to 11. Up to 11. Now, here's another one for you. Another person that's on the show all the time. Ginny Anderson has gone from 9 to 12. Dropped back. Now, I thought Ginny Anderson was one of their stars. She's dropped. It's almost like all the people from yesteryear have dropped a little bit. There's one major one. This one here. You'll love this one. No, you won't love this one. I'm just telling you this one. Phil Twyford has gone from 25 to 40. Ingrid Leary from 31 to 39. Helen White from 30 to 38. Rachel Boycott from 27 to 37. Major changes there. Interesting. No Greg O'Connor. Now, I want to get to the bottom of that. I'm going to ring Greg after the show when I get a chance, and I'm going to find out what the hell's going on, because he said to me straight to my face, 3 metres apart, 2 weeks ago, I'm there. I'm on the list. I'm there. I'm not ready to retire yet. I've got more to give. I want to be there. I'm going to get a good placing on the list. He's not even on the list. And I want to know why. Thank you for joining us on the show today. Thank you, Grace, for putting the show together. Thank you, Wellington Airport, for sponsoring the show. Thank you for texting or calling if you did call. Let's do it all again tomorrow. I'm looking forward to it already. Have a great afternoon. Catch you at 9 o'clock tomorrow morning.

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